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Jehovah Jireh, my provider. Jehovah Rophe, the Lord my healer. Jehovah Nisi, the Lord is my banner. Jehovah Rohi, the Lord is my shepherd. Jehovah Shammah, the Lord is there. Jehovah Shalom, the Lord is my peace.

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Jehovah Mekadesh, the Lord sanctifies. Jehovah Sitkanu, the Lord is my righteousness. Jehovah Elohim, the self-existent, sovereign.

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1: Hello, dearly beloved. This is Daphna with her weekly Bible study in Ephesians, and we are in chapter 4 this month, and we are looking at spiritual gifts, and we concluded our last time together with discovering and developing our spiritual gifts and the excitement of knowing that we've been gifted, that God didn't leave us down here without any gifts, that He's equipped us and gifted us, and that we all have spiritual gifts. And we read in Ephesians chapter 4 verses 7 through maybe 10 or 11, and then we looked at 1 Corinthians 12 and about spiritual gifts, and we suggested you read those in private time, and Romans 12. But and today, for the purpose of this time together, where how does the believer discover and develop his gifts? It's an exciting journey, but you have gifts, so we know that. So one way maybe that we develop our gifts is by fellowshipping with other Christians in the local assembly or in the local church or in the local group of baptized believers. Gifts are not always toys to, and they're not toys to play with. They are tools to build with. And if they are not used in love, they become weapons to fight with, which is what happened in the Corinthian church in 1 Corinthians 12, verses 14. Christians are not to live in isolation, but after all, they're members of the same body. So they're not toys to play with, but they're tools to build with. And there's diversity of gifts. We all don't have the same gifts. Or we, you know, Paul used the body as an example to teach the church at Corinth about spiritual gifts. And he talked about what the eye sees, and you know, what the eye's supposed to do and what the hand's supposed to do. And he talked about our gifts, and then someone said, well, if your eye was on your big toe, then the only thing you would see is the inside of a sock. And so that's not how God gifted us. He gifted us with tools to build with, and we are all unique, and we are all blessed with individual gifts as outlined in the scriptures. So Paul taught that Christ is the giver of these gifts through the power of the Holy Spirit. That's in verses 8 through 10 of the chapter that we're in. And he ascended to heaven as victor forevermore. And the picture here is of a military conqueror leading his captives and sharing the spoil with his followers. Only in this case, the captives are not his enemies, but they belong to him. And sinners who once were held captive by sin and Satan have now been taken captive by Christ in Ephesians 4, 8, and 10. Even death itself is a defeated foe. Hallelujah. When he comes to earth, Christ experienced, when he came to earth, Christ experienced the depths of humiliation. But when he ascended to heaven, he experienced the very highest exaltation possible. Paul quoted Psalm 68 and 18, which applied to Jesus as a victory song that was written by David. And when you have a chance, go to Psalm 68 and enjoy that reading. There are three lists of spiritual gifts given in the New Testament. 1 Corinthians 12, 4 through 11, and 27 through 31. Romans 12, 3 through 8, and Ephesians 4, 11. Since these lists are not identical, it may be that Paul has not named all of the gifts that are available. Paul wrote that some gifts are more important than others, but that all believers are needed if the body is to function normally. All believers are needed. You are needed. We are needed. Hold on to that. We are all equally important and gifted. Paul named not so much gifts as the gifted men God had placed in the church. And there were four of them that he's talking about here in chapter 4. And the first he named were apostles. So the word apostle means the one who is sent with a commission. Jesus had many disciples, but he selected 12 apostles in Matthew chapter 10. And a disciple is a follower or a learner, but an apostle is a divinely appointed representative. And the apostles were to give witness to the resurrection. They were men that actually saw the resurrected Jesus, and therefore they had to have seen the risen Lord personally. There are no apostles today in the strictest sense of the New Testament sense, but these men helped to lay the foundation of the church, the foundation of the apostles and the prophets. And once the foundation was laid, they were no longer needed. Their ministry with special miracles were needed, so we should not demand these same miracles today. But of course, in a broad sense, all Christians have an apostolic ministry, and the miracles are just as true today as they were then, because Jesus is the same yesterday, today, and forever. And Jesus said, "As my Father has sent me, so send I you." But we must not claim to be individual apostles, because we were not at the resurrection of Jesus Christ. So that's the apostles, and a little bit about what their function was and how they laid the foundation for us today. And then we go into the prophets. What's a prophet? We commonly associate a prophet with predictions or future events, but this is not the primary function. A New Testament prophet is one who proclaims the word of God, and that's talked about in Acts 11:28 and Ephesians 3:5. Believers in the New Testament churches, they did not possess Bibles, nor was the New Testament written or completed at that time. So how then would these local assemblies discover God's will? His Spirit would share God's truth with those possessing the gift of prophecy. They were preachers. They would share the word. Paul suggested that the gift of prophecy had to do with understanding all mysteries and all knowledge, meaning, of course, spiritual truths. The purpose of prophecy is for edification, encouragement, and consolation. So we have apostles and we have prophets. Now we have evangelists, and those are probably more familiar. You've probably known an evangelist, and they're the bearers of good news, an evangelist. These men and women traveled from place to place to preach the gospel and to win the lost. All ministers should do the work of an evangelist, but this does not mean that all ministers are evangelists. The apostles and the prophets laid the foundation of the church, and the evangelists built on it by winning the lost to Christ. And of course, in the early church, every believer was a witness. And that still should be true for us today. Every believer, we're either a positive witness or a negative witness, but we are witnesses for the cause of Christ. And so that's just the way it is, whether it's in those days or the day in which we live, we are witnesses today. But there are people who also today who have the gift of evangelism. And the fact that a believer may not possess this gift does not excuse them from being burdened for the lost souls or for witnessing to them. Always be ready to give a reason for the hope that is in you. Always be ready to share with people, for God so loved the world. And you can put your name there, you can put their name there, that he gave his only begotten Son, that whosoever would believe in him would not perish, but have everlasting life. And you can lead them to pray the sinner's prayer, asking for forgiveness of sin, and receiving and inviting the Lord Jesus into their heart. Jesus still stands at the door of the heart and knocks, and if anyone will open the door and let him in, we are assured, the word of God teaches, that he comes in. I know he comes in because he came into my life set up residence, and changed my life and gave me purpose and direction. That's my personal testimony. You have your personal testimony. God changes things. The next section that Paul talks about were pastors and teachers. The fact that the word some is not repeated indicates that we have here one office with two ministries. Pastors means shepherd, indicating that the local church is a flock of sheep, and it is the pastor's responsibility to feed and to lead the flock. In 1 Peter 5, verses 1 through 4, where elder is another name for pastor, he does this by means of the word of God, the food that nourishes the sheep, sharing the word. We preach the word. The word of God is the staff that guides and disciplines the sheep. The word of God is the local church's protection and provision, and no amount of entertainment or good fellowship or other religious substitutes can take its place. Nothing can take the place of the word of God. Pastors and teachers, that's their gifts to share with a group of believers. Then we look at those gifts, and in verses 12 through 15 of chapter 4, we're going to look at the growth of unity, how we grow in spirit and in truth, realizing that we all have gifts, that God has given to all men gifts so that we can minister. And the reason for the gifts is to help to build on the kingdom of God. So as we take our Bibles and look to starting in verse 12, we read, we'll start in verse 11. And he himself gave some to be apostles and some prophets. We've just talked about all of that. Some evangelists and some pastors and teachers for the equipping of the saints, for the work of the ministry, for the edifying of the body of Christ. And now in verse 12, till we all come to the unity of the faith and the knowledge of the Son of God, to a perfect man or woman, to the treasure of the stature of the fullness of Christ, that we should no longer be children, tossed to and fro, and carried about with every wind of doctrine, by the trickery of men, in the cunning craftiness of deceitful plotting, but speaking the truth in love, may grow up in all things unto him who is the head, Christ, from whom the whole body, joined and knit together by what every joint supplies, according to the effective working by which every part does its share, causes growth of the body for the edifying of itself in love. Praise the Lord, and may the Lord bless the reading of his word to our hearts. So the growth of unity. Paul was looking at the church on two levels in this section. He saw the body of Christ, made up of all true believers, growing gradually until it reaches spiritual maturity and the measure of the stature of the fullness of Christ. But he also saw the local body of believers ministering to each other, growing together, and thereby experiencing spiritual unity. If you're not a part of a local group of baptized believers, let me encourage you to find a group or create a group, start a group of where you can grow together in unity and in faith and in love as you study and pray and seek the will of God in your life. My prayer for you is that you would know Christ in his fullness, that you will know Christ in the unity and love of the fullness of the Holy Spirit, and may you be blessed beyond comprehension until we meet again in the name of Jesus. Amen.

0: Hello and welcome back to A Call to Love, where we, as always, are letting Holy Spirit take us deeper into what it means to love God and to love each other. I just love that the Father, like God's response, right? There's, I don't know if you have this experience, there's a thousand opinions, there's billions of opinions out there, a billion different ways to do things. And like, God has this way of simplifying it, saying, what's your heart posture? Mm-hmm. Are you in love? Are you in love with me? Have you received my love for you? Because if you've received my love for you, and let it transform you, because that's what love does. It just transforms us. You know, it's the thing. I don't care if it's the drug addict on the street or the Pope, you know? Everybody's looking for love. They're mm-hmm. looking to resonate with love.
1: Right.
0: And not its counterfeit or not its even a shadow of it. Like, acceptance can be a shadow of love. You know what I mean?
1: Like, right. There's like, more common between us than there is different.
0: Yeah. Mm-hmm. And so we've been in this journey of through the Psalms this month, and we looked at Psalm 37, and he's birthing righteousness within us, and justice becomes its manifestation. He is our justice before us. And then in Psalm 42, last week we talked about, you know, that the Lord's depth is calling out to our depth from all of our Jordans and our Hermans and our Hill Mazars, yes. Our depths and our heights and our just mundane in between.
1: Yes, he's in all of it.
0: He's in all of it. Mm-hmm. And so today we're going to go to Psalm 84, specifically verses 5 through 7. And Rachel and I have been processing a lot. We'll just start with this verse where he says, in 5, blessed is the man whose strength is in you, whose heart is set on pilgrimage. I love this language here. Blessed is the man whose strength is in you, whose heart is set on pilgrimage. And so we've been talking a lot about this idea of the journey and what is pilgrimage and what does it mean to be on the journey, whether we call it our healing journey, our sanctification journey, our journey of transformation into love. Mm-hmm. Go ahead.
1: Coming home.
0: Yes, mm-hmm. our return home, if you will. Yeah. What does it mean to be in journey? We were talking about how with Adam and Eve, right? They lived in this utopic garden. It was perfection personified all around them. They

0: from the face of love, to turn from unity and fellowship. This is before sin. So we know that you don't need sin, right? To you don't need the fall to sin, because this is how it happened before the fall, right? But there was this way that this narrative that got conveyed to them was enough to cast a shadow on the real, and they turned into the shadow. You know what I mean? Mm-hmm. And so when we talk about, like, what is pilgrimage, but the return home back to face to face with God.
1: Yes.
0: You know, like, yes. it's letting the Lord take us, that all of our other narratives that we've been raised in, and these narratives are our families of origin, our wounds, our past, our the country that you live in, mm-hmm. the way that you were brought up and how you've learned and been taught to see the world, these are all shadows, mm-hmm. right? And once again, not all of them are bad shadows. They're all just ways of approaching the world that, if we're being honest, devoid of love, without love, I end up just thinking through my shadow and trying to control and be certain about my place in the world.
1: Right. You see reality with a certain filter.
0: Yeah.
1: And he's inviting us to lift that filter and give us new eyes, a new perspective that has a higher truth to it. Higher.
0: Yeah. Mm-hmm. And then Jesus says, and the truth shall set you free. Mm-hmm. But we go, then what is freedom? But freedom is the return, mm-hmm. right? Become a child again. It doesn't say remain a child. It says become one again. It's the second innocence that we return to. But it's an innocence that's been birthed in seeing face to face. I don't know of a better way to describe salvation than a return home.
1: Yes.
0: You know?
1: Yes.
0: And so he says, blessed is the man whose strength is in you, Lord, whose heart is set on pilgrimage. And I love this language of people that I trust the most. When they talk, you can almost feel their heart. They, in their internal world, they have committed themselves to be on journey home with the Lord.
1: Yeah.
0: And they're well aware of the shadows that they carry, but they say, my face is set like a flint. I'm going back. I'm going to the heart of the Father. Like, come on. So, yeah, go ahead.
1: Well, and it's only by his grace that he reveals shadows to us. So we don't even become aware of our own shadows or places that we don't know the truth yet. Mm-hmm. We don't become aware until he gives us grace to see it.
0: Oh, that's so good.
1: And so we're mm-hmm. it's a journey that's completely led by him and his grace, which creates this beautiful dependence and friendship with him.
0: Yeah. So this is fascinating as we're talking through this, and we watch Jesus's journey, right? And Jesus is an example of us. He is humanity living. He is man living out what it means to be called by God, right? You can get me into some theology here, so I'm gonna skinny it up. Okay, so in this verse here, I love this. Blessed is the man whose strength is in you, whose heart is set on pilgrimage. And he says, as they, so he's attaching pilgrimage. This is what Jesus showed as well. As they pass through the valley of Baca. And if you look maybe in your footnote, it'll say that Baca is weeping. Uh-huh. So as you pass through the valley of weeping, they make it a spring. The rain also covers it with pools. So I want to pause here for a second, right? Let's go back. As they pass through the valley of Baca, when you watch Jesus, what does Isaiah say? That he was a man of sorrow. He was a man that knew sorrow. Mm-hmm. And this place that inherent in this, because of how broken, because of how large the shadow looms from the fall, mm-hmm. because there are so many people who feel separated and alone and orphaned in the world, and they're just operating out this instinctive, how do I have control? How do I just get what I need in this moment? The idea is that God says, I want to grab a group of people. I want to grab somebody's heart, and I want them to set their face, set their heart to pilgrimage. And what's going to happen is they're going to have to pass through the valley of Baca. They're going to have to pass through the valley of weeping, right? But what we find here is from the psalmist, right, the sons of Korah, is that they make it a spring, which I find fascinating. This is the New King James translation, right? That they make it a spring. That, and last week we had talked about that within any of our journeys, we have Mount Hermon's and we have the low points of the Jordan and we have the

0: the mundane, the confusing in between, where I'm just kind of waiting to see what God does or what he's doing, you know, and waiting for revelation. Mm-hmm. But during those, that each one of those seasons is important from the Lord. My Mount Hermon moments are important to anchor me into who he really is. My Jordan moments of letting the Lord transform me and take me through the valley of weeping, those are really important moments where I learn about who God is and I learn to trust him in a new way. Just like folding my laundry, just like going to work, just like whatever the language is, that is equally a moment of encounter with the Lord where grace can get deposited, that he wants to be with me and one with me in the mundane. All of that is actually teaching me how to dig until I find water. He's digging the well within me. They make it a spring. So it's this place of like, wherever we're at in that journey, as the idea, this is another way of saying it, right? Blessed is the man whose heart is set on pilgrimage, that as they pass through the valley of Baca, as they pass through their Jordan, as they pass through these dark places of weeping, they can make it a spring because they've learned how to find him, no matter where they find themselves geographically.
1: Yeah.
0: No matter of their external circumstances, they have learned how to find him. And then here, you ready? Here's the promise. The rain also covers it with pools. Now, it can be blessings in the Hebrew, but here's the fun part, right? So imagine yourself passing through like a desert, if you will, right? Or let's say in the Midwest in the United States, we have like, you know, where it's farmland. And so sometimes during the summer, it gets so dry that it's like, it looks like the dirt is cracked.
1: Yes.
0: And then we get a summer rain where it just is a deluge. I mean, it is just boom, it pours, right?
1: Right.
0: And then all of a sudden what happens is you're walking around mud puddles for the next couple hours until the sun can dry it out again. But why do puddles form in the earth? It's because the earth becomes so saturated it cannot hold any more water. And then a puddle forms, right? So what is this promise? There's rain always represents like the anointing of the Spirit. Rain represents refreshing or spring, you know, rains of refreshing, all of this stuff. It's representing God moving. So what is he saying? As the people whose heart is set on pilgrimage, as they pass through the valley of Baca, they make it a spring because they've learned to find him. But more than that, he answers. The rain covers that valley with pools.
1: He's so faithful.
0: He is so faithful to pour out his favor, to pour out his presence, to pour out his passion and his love for you, that literally it saturates you to the point that puddles begin to form on you. Come on, that's so good. I don't care what you say. That's a good word.
1: It's so good. And he's leading us, and so we're passing through this valley of weeping. But because we know he's leading us, we don't have to rush through it.
0: Yeah.
1: We can trust that we're going to come through. We're going to come through the other side. But while we're passing through, we dig deep into everything he has for us in that season. And then as we dig, he rains on us.
0: Come on. And so this idea, when you watch Jesus and how he operated, to be a disciple with him, like, it's so fascinating because at every turn, I should say this, I grew up in the Western culture where progress was king. We were always, when we're talking about vision, we got to know where we're going, right? We got to know the destination. And so it really became about how quickly can I get to the destination, because then we've arrived. I see this in my own driving. Like if you tell me you got to go to the store, Matt, I'm like, I'm race car driver trying to get to the store as fast as I can.
1: Yes, you are.
0: Yes, I am.
1: And that's I can confirm that.
0: It's a spiritual gift that I have. Anyway, that there's a form of that where that is a, like, I don't know if it's West. I don't know. But it's progress. Let's get there quickly.
1: Right.
0: Jesus was not motivated by that.
1: No.
0: Right? At every turn, Peter goes, Jesus, we got more people than we've ever had. Let's set up camp and let's really like teach these people. And he says, no, it's time to go to the next city. You know what I mean? Like, so for him, it was never about the destination of like, you know, he just knew that the Spirit was going to build whatever the Spirit was going to, like, he was going to build the kingdom.
1: He had a kingdom strategy.
0: Yes. That it was already done in the kingdom. Mm-hmm. So therefore, Jesus was free to say, oh, the journey, the pilgrimage is actually where we're, that's where the meat and the marrow is of what God's doing. Mm-hmm. It's not about the destination of getting somewhere. It's about, can I sit at the table and be compelled by love and be completely like enamored with where I'm at in the kingdom?
1: Mm-hmm.
0: And so what I want to do just in the last, you know, little bit of time here is we're just going to, Holy Spirit, I just ask you to just rearrange our strategy, because you've got a strategy for this season where you want to send rain to saturate our land and fill us with puddles.
1: Yeah.
0: There is no lack in what you're doing right now. And so I bless the listeners to just come into agreement with your kingdom strategy.
1: Yes.
0: That is in the mighty name of Jesus we pray. Amen.
1: Amen.

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1: We would like to welcome you to the Smoke for Jesus radio broadcast, where Elder Willie Monet Sr. is the senior pastor and teacher. 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
3: Read that scripture again in the Message Bible. Till I find my way here, because I forgot we in here, and I might have some problems in here.
4: Keep a cool head, stay alert. The devil is poised to pounce and would like nothing better than to catch you napping. Yup.
3: The devil catch you sleeping, he got you. So you got to be alert all the time, Christian. Christian, you're going to have to be alert. Okay, all right. I'm going to start there, but I'm moving. Come on, go ahead.
4: Identifying strongholds. Mm-hmm. Strongholds, there is a tremendous power in the way we perceive things and the way we think. A stronghold...
3: Did you get it yet? Are you woke yet? The way you perceive things. What you think about the thing. Huh? Huh? You see that? Now, that's the point. To get you to think contrary for what God said. If you think the way you want to think without the word of God, or you think now you can create another way of living for Christ, doing and saying what you want to say. Uh-huh. Watch. I use the scripture, but I'm not going to go there. I'm just going to quote it. Isaiah said, if you keep your mind stayed on the Lord, you'll keep you in perfect peace. You'll be peaceful if you keep your mind stayed on the Lord. But not... if he gets you to believe a lie, huh? Come on.
4: A stronghold is basically like a pattern that has been burned into our minds that causes us to think or perceive things in a certain way.
3: In a certain way. All right? Contrary to what God. So strongholds can play a big part in how you feel. I'll say that again. Strongholds play a big part in how you feel right now. Because of your perception of what you, how you think things should be, or how you have been deceived to think you could keep doing certain things and get away with it. Yeah, it's serious. Now, if you think you can do that, then he has a stronghold built already. He got you. You don't think you need to be obedient. You don't think you need to humble yourself. You don't think you need to follow nobody's authority but what you say to yourself. Wow. Uh-huh, yeah, uh-huh. That's right. Because you got this mindset, this is the way I am going to behave as a Christian. Although Jesus said, you got to humble yourself.
5: Amen.
3: You're supposed to humble yourself as a Christian. And let God have his way. Well, not me, Pastor. I don't believe that for I'm gonna fight. Well, okay. Get your pistol and use it. When anybody makes you mad, not just protect yourself because somebody breaks in your house. No, no, no, no. If anybody make you mad, I'm going to slap the I don't know what out of them. Because I got my mind made up already that I can do this because I'm going to protect myself. Oh, yeah, you can laugh. You know it's true. Mm-hmm. So you'll be controlled not by the Spirit of God. I don't expect nobody to say amen. No. Don't even worry about it. If you think, consider how you think separates you. It separates you from the truth of what God has said. Now, the devil is a master on this one, so you didn't even hear what I said. He separates you from the way you think. So that's why God gave his word to keep us thinking the right way. Huh? How do you, you supposed to tear down strongholds in your mind. See, you're supposed to get them tore down. If you ain't tearing them down every day. Now, what God do, because he'll switch the scene quickly. Where things all right and look like everything going well. And go right back into that spiritual warfare that you're supposed to stay in, because that's the way you're going to grow, that you're going to tear down vain imaginations. Huh? The way you think. You got that? Now, I don't go there yet, but Ephesians 6, verse 17, because you have to be built up all the time. Amen. The way you think. Because you are not going to say the right thing if you ain't thinking right.
6: Amen.
7: That's real, baby.
3: And it don't matter. Anyway, pick it on nobody. Pick it on all us.
6: Amen.
3: Because that's the truth of how you're going to grow.
6: Amen.
3: Now, if you want to remain the same after 20, 30 years, and you still got the same funky attitude, you still respond the same way. Tell the truth.
6: Amen.
3: There's something wrong. You need to be delivered. Go read it for me, please.
4: And take the helmet of salvation and the sword of the Spirit, which is the word of God.
3: Okay, most of y'all may be familiar with the full armor right there. It's a helmet of salvation, deliverance. Sword of the Spirit is the only thing you don't fight with your shoes like the people used to do in the barroom. Put your shoes off and they're hitting over them high heels. Huh? So y'all are like the bad please. I ain't born saved. I'm sorry, brother. There would be a fight in that. Shoes off, hitting people.
6: Yep.
3: Huh? But God don't want you taking the sandals of salvation to fight with. You got to be a lady. Y'all don't like no fun, man. Why are you so hard serious about it? We all got this trouble with the flesh.
6: Yes.
3: It don't matter who you are. Ain't nobody know. What's the problem? We just got it different.
6: Yeah.
3: I'm just trying to help you. Because this ain't Golden Streets.
6: Amen.
3: We got to keep walking. We got to keep being able to understand and have and get more wisdom. To be able to fight that stupid devil off that's trying to kill y'all.
6: Amen.
3: Trying to kill me too first.
6: Yes.
3: You finish that scripture?
4: Yes, sir.
3: Read your Bible then.
4: Remember that God has saved you from your sins.
3: Uh-huh.
4: That will be like a strong hat that keeps your head safe. Also, use God's message to help you. That will be like a sword that God's Spirit puts in your hand.
3: Uh-huh. Yeah, no, get the rest of the pieces right there. I got to go, but get the rest of them right.
4: Back up to verse 13.
3: Uh-huh.
4: Wherefore, take unto you the whole armor of God, that you may be able to withstand in the evil day, and having done all to stand.
3: Now you got to stand in the evil day.
6: Oh, yeah.
3: That's the evil day that keep vexing you.
6: Amen.
3: That's the evil day right there. You understand? But you're supposed to stand in that day.
6: Yeah.
3: Not go back to the way you used to. Huh? Come on.
4: Stand therefore, having your loins girt about with truth, and having.
3: Okay, first of all, you got to know the truth.
6: Yeah.
3: So I told you it's a mind thing. If you don't understand what's true, and the devil could tell you, like he tried to pull on Jesus when he was tempted.
6: Yeah.
3: Say, look at you. Who are you? If you the Son of God, turn these stones into bread. See, that was doubting him. To put Jesus, he said, there but no bread. That ain't the most important thing in life, no bread. The most important thing is that you live by every word that proceeded out of God's mouth.
6: Amen.
3: Most don't want to live by what God said. I told you, you got your own program going. You're not going to change God's program. He's going to set you up. That's what he's going to do for you. You're going to be obedient to what he said.
6: Amen.
3: And you have to be changed.
6: Amen.
3: You become a new creature.
6: Amen.
3: A new person.
6: Yes.
3: Your testimony is, I used to be like this and that.
6: Right.
3: If you still the same way, well, you ain't no new creature yet.
6: Amen.
3: You just got to grow some more. That's all. It's all right. But boy, you got to recognize you are stuck.
6: Amen.
3: Glory to God. Come on, finish up.
4: And having on the breastplate of righteousness, and your feet shod with the preparation of the gospel of peace.
3: Okay, so your feet is shod with the preparation of the gospel. See, that's what that's for. All right, I ain't gonna. I've done that many, many times, year after year. I'll go back and show you. You have to have all those things to run the race.
6: Amen.
3: If you don't have those things, and you're ignorant to what they're supposed to be for, that's why you got to meditate. You got to study the Word. You got, there's so much. You cannot exhaust the Word of God.
6: Amen.
3: There's so many things we don't know. And you can quote the scripture, but you don't understand it.
6: Amen.
3: Somebody said that. You don't understand it yet. See, you're just quoting scriptures, but you can't put it together how it goes with your life.
6: Amen.
3: Well, that's a good one.
4: Above all, taking the shield of faith,
3: uh-huh.
4: wherewith you shall be able to quench all the fiery darts.
3: No, you see that? See, because if that sheet is a moon pie, that means the devil peppering you, see? Because you're supposed to block him by trusting him. Shield of faith. See, so you got the Roman soldiers, those Charles, they were, where they the fiery darts, the spears couldn't penetrate them. You know, so that means your shield got to grow. Your shield grow as you keep trusting him. So now, he got to put you in precarious places.
6: Amen.
3: To get you to trust him.
6: Amen.
3: Things have to go contrary to the way you feel, what you think, to get you trusted. You tripping. So that means your faith ain't growing. I don't want my faith to grow because I want everything to be good. Just nice, like everything. And everybody like me, everybody do what I say and we all agree.
7: Right.
3: But if they don't, their name is Mudge. And I don't like them because they don't agree with me anyway, and I have my opinion. Not that it line up with the Word of God, though, but it's just the way you see.
7: Right.
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1: 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And last but not least, we thank God that the radio broadcast has been able to reach people from all over the world. 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
2: You'd open your Bibles, please, to Revelation 13 tonight. Now, when Satan is confined to this earth, he will bring to power two key agents who will assist him in his plot to exterminate the Jew and to rid the world of anything that's connected to God. Both of these will be on the scene at the same time. The first beast is the Antichrist. The second beast is called the false prophet. What we have then is an evil trinity at work. You have Satan in person here. You have the Antichrist, who is the false Christ, and you have the false prophet. All three are against God. All three are out to destroy God's people. When we come down through this section of Scripture tonight, Revelation 13:11-18, we learn that in the middle of this tribulation period, another beast is going to arise who's satanic. And he will use all of his satanic power to try to destroy God's people. He will be the right-hand man of the Antichrist. This person is another part of the satanic plan who's trying to rid the world of anything connected to God. He'll complete the unholy trinity. And as you look down through these verses of Scripture tonight, there are 12 character traits that show up about him. They're very distinct, and they describe him to be very satanic. The first one is seen in the first part of verse 11. He is another beast. Verse 11 says, "Then I saw another beast." Those who've been around here a while know you have two pronouns that can be translated in Greek. Another, heteros, means another of a different kind, and allos means another of the same kind. The particular pronoun that's used here is allo, which means another of the same kind. In other words, there's going to arise another satanic beast that's similar to that first beast, the Antichrist. He'll be another key agent of Satan, and during the last 3.5 years of the Great Tribulation, he will use his power to try to deceive the whole world. As you'll see, he's pure evil. He's like the first beast. This is the hitman for the Antichrist. Now, the second trait that's brought out about him is this beast is a beast. And again, that is the same word that's used, that same noun that describes this wild, untamable, ferocious monster. He's not going to be brought into submission while he's active and alive. He is a beast. Ferocious beasts cannot be tamed. They must be destroyed. Ferocious beasts are not your friends, and it's just a shame that people can't figure that out. Beasts do not become friends. And by this language describing the satanic agent, he will never be the friend of anyone because he is a vicious beast who's out to destroy. Now, the third character trait is this beast is one who comes up out of the earth. Verse 11 said, "And he came up," or coming up, "out of the earth." Now, you'll notice immediately there is a difference between the first beast we saw and the second beast. The first beast, according to chapter 13 and verse 1, came up out of the sea. But this beast comes up out of the earth. And more than likely, this is a reference to the fact that this second beast is part Jewish, as opposed to being Gentile. This will be a land guy, a guy who comes up from within somewhere in that Middle East. Now, other passages of Scripture in Revelation call this beast the false prophet, which also would lend itself to the interpretation that this will be some type of false Jewish prophet. This will be Satan's own prophet. He'll probably have some Jewish blood in him. Since we know that the symbolism of being out of the waters of the sea refers to Gentiles, we can also assume, since he comes up out of the earth, that that's a reference to him being part Jewish, perhaps. Now, the fourth trait about him is he has two horns. Verse 11 says, "He had two horns like a lamb." Now, that's an odd thing. The lamb actually had seven horns, which means the complete political control. This is the imitation. He has two horns like a lamb. What this lets us know is that this beast is going to have some type of political clout. He does not have the political clout as extensive as the Antichrist, the first beast who had 10 horns, but he does have some political clout. But the text is clear to bring out that this one is like a lamb. So this indicates that he's going to have a satanic ministry that is going to be more docile, at least it'll appear to be that way, more so than that political Antichrist who goes on a worldwide rampage. Now, by virtue of the fact that this imagery is used, there are a couple of things that we can glean from this. First of all, he'll be one connected to religious sacrifices, probably Jewish sacrifices, like a lamb. And secondly, he will appear to be very meek as a religious leader. He appears like a lamb, not like a lion, not like the beast that he actually is. He's going to surface as a very meek religious leader. In all reality, he's a vicious leader, totally controlled by Satan. Now, we need to be very clear on this point, and most of you here tonight, I'm sure, know this. There's only one sacrifice that can ever make a sinner right with God, and that is the sacrificial work of the Lord Jesus Christ. It's by placing our faith in Him that we have a relationship with God. Any person who presents anything contrary to that, or off of that, or maybe just a little twisted from that, is not true to the Scriptures and not true to biblical righteousness. This kind of person is doing a false prophetic work, and that's what this one will do. The fifth character trait is this is a beast who speaks like the dragon. Verse 11 says, "And he spoke as a dragon." Now this will obviously be a religious person who will speak for Satan. His speech, no matter how eloquent or religious, will be completely destructive. This false prophet will lead people to burning hell, literal fire-breathing dragon who will send people to hell. This man who is this false prophet will use deceptive speech and it will be designed to deceive the entire world. So what you have operating at this point in the tribulation period are three persons, a false trinity. You have the dragon here who is actually indwelling this beast. You have this false Christ, and now you have this false spirit, this beast of the earth. William R. Newell said, you've got the trinity of hell on earth. Now the sixth trait is he will have great power. Verse 12 says, he exercises all the authority of the first beast in his presence. Now this beast is going to have the same kind of authority that the first beast had. He'll be able to do powerful, powerful things. As you'll see in just a moment, he'll do the miraculous kinds of things. This false prophet will be a powerful man able to do amazing things. A number of years ago, Mr. Miles was approached by a person who was telling him that they had seen what they thought to be some miraculous kinds of things, and they said to him, how do you explain that? He said, Satan. That's how I explain it. He certainly is in a position to do some of the miraculous kinds of things if he thinks he can deceive people, and that's certainly what this false prophet is going to do. The seventh trait is he will force people to worship the first beast. Verse 12 says he exercises all the authority of the first beast in his presence, and he makes the earth and those who dwell in it to worship the first beast whose fatal wound was healed. Now at this particular point, ladies and gentlemen, in history, men are going to know that they are worshiping the devil, not some African fetish worship service, and they're going to be glad to do so. And what this language tells us is this false prophet is going to use his religious power to force people to worship the Antichrist. This is interesting because the purpose of the Holy Spirit, according to what Jesus taught, was to point people to Jesus Christ. He said, when the Spirit of God comes, He'll point people to me. He'll point people into a right relationship with God. The purpose of this false prophet is to point people to the false Christ. You can see how this unholy trinity is at work here. And when the text says that he will make the earth and those who dwell in it to worship the first beast, it not only refers to the relationship he has to the whole world, but also to Israel and the promised land. He is literally going to demand that people in this world worship the Antichrist who had that deadly wound healed. And by the way, when you look at this particular context, you realize that Satan is involved in faith healing because that's what happens here. he has healed someone, and this false prophet is picking up on that theme, and then he's pointing people to worship this guy. Which brings us to the eighth trait. The beast has great miraculous power. Satan's a miracle worker. This is what's going to convince many people that he's a great Jewish prophet. He's going to be able to do some pretty spectacular things. He's going to be able to call down fire from heaven in the presence of men. I mean, there were some Old Testament prophets, just far and few, that could do that. He's going to be able to do it. The text says that. He'll eventually even be able to impart life to an idol. And when people look at this, this guy can call down fire from heaven, apparently, and he can actually have an idol start speaking. They're going to naturally be drawn to what he has to say. And of course, what he's going to say is, you need to worship this guy, who is the Antichrist. And this will cause most people of the world to believe that he is a great prophet. And when the people of the world see that he gives his allegiance to the Antichrist, many are going to follow him and follow his ways. Now I believe, ladies and gentlemen, that the world right now of religion is being prepared for this miraculous kind of stuff that the Antichrist is going to do. And the biggest group that's paving the way for this are known in many instances as charismatics. They're paving the way for ultimately the surfacing of this Antichrist, who is going to tap in to that whole concept of doing the miraculous and the spectacular and the emotional kinds of things, and he's going to use that to turn people away from God. And one must wonder, where is God in all of this? Why is God letting the whole world be deceived by this? God is fed up with the world. He says, all right, you want a world without me? Fine, I'll back off. I'll let you have that world for a while. He's letting Satan dominate the world. He's letting his delusional lies and work take full effect. But I want you to notice the language. It was given to him to breathe into the image. He deceives those who dwell on the earth because of the signs which it was given to him to perform. Who's the one giving him that authority to do that? God. And even though it is Satan who appears to be having his way, God is still in the process of pouring out his wrath in this tribulation period. He's allowing these kinds of things to happen because these people did not want to submit and humble themselves to his word and his will. Ladies and gentlemen, just because some powerful, highly esteemed religious figure claims, and I use that term lightly, that he can do the miraculous, does not mean he is really of God. He may be a fraud from hell. He may be an agent of Satan. Many years ago, we're following Oral Roberts. But this guy was traveling around saying that he could heal people, so some of the men who were preparing for ministry decided to track him at one of these things, and they noticed that when they got to the stadium where he was appearing, that people that were really sick, I mean had cancer and had those kinds of diseases that you weren't just going to quickly cure, they were lined up in one spot. And then they had another line of people where they said, well, my arm hurts. My leg doesn't seem to feel good. And they had them lined up in another line. So these guys watched this go down. And they watched the whole night take place. Not one from that line was called up there. They called up all the people that were emotional and said they had a headache that wouldn't go away or they had something like that. And then there was this presentation as if they were healed. And then all of the people who are in this Colosseum who are witnessing this thing are going, praise God. Don't praise God. That isn't God. If it's the power of God, go to the cancer wards and heal them. Go to the people that, those burn units, and let's see you heal them so that they can go home. There's the power of God. That's not the power of God. Just because some religious con artist stands before people and says, I can do the miraculous, does not mean he's of God. And clear evidence of that is the false prophet. Which brings us to the ninth trait. He will promote idolatry. Now the false prophet is going to encourage the Jews, in particular, to construct an idol to the Antichrist and to worship it. And he's going to do it so that when the Antichrist is out of town, when the Antichrist has those moments, he can't sit in the temple 24 straight hours. He's going to have to go someplace to carry out his diabolical actions. There'll be this idol there that's in the temple that people can go to worship. This is all part of the process that's called the abomination of desolation. This false prophet is going to promote the worship of the Antichrist in the temple of Jerusalem. Idolatry has always been a terrible sin in the scriptures, but it is at its worst level, its peak level, when it's occurring right here in the temple of God. We already saw in chapter 11, the temple is God's temple, it's His property, and this Antichrist is going to move in and demand that he be worshipped in that temple, and then when he's not there, this false prophet's going to have this idol sitting there and demand that people worship that. Which brings us to the 10th trait, he'll make the idol come to life. Verse 15, and it was given to him to give breath to the image of the beast, so that the image of the beast would even speak, and cause as many as who do not worship the image of the beast to be killed. Now this is going to be pretty impressive stuff. You got the Antichrist who was raised from some mortal wound, some assassination. He comes back to life. And then you got this idol. When the Antichrist isn't there, this idol will speak. Now all throughout the Bible, idols are classified as lifeless and speechless pieces of wood made by the hands of men. Whenever you read about idolatry in the scriptures, that's what it turns out to be. But not this idol. This idol will be something like has never been seen before. This idol will have the ability to speak and pronounce a death sentence on those who do not worship the Antichrist. And some have suggested that this means the false prophet is going to revive idolatry to the extent that if you don't worship the image, you'll be killed. But the text would seem to indicate this image itself can actually speak. This image can talk. This image can pronounce death sentences. I mean, that is going to be pretty impressive. Most people, if given a choice to gain the world or lose their soul, would choose the world. Jesus taught that when he was here. If you give most people the option in their lifetime, choose a relationship with the Lord that will save you, or choose whatever you want in the world, the majority choose the world. That's why the scripture says, broad is the way that leads to destruction, narrow is the way that leads to salvation, and few there be who find it. But now just think of this. You have a choice in the tribulation period, and the choice is this. You either worship this Antichrist or you die. You either worship this image or you lose your life. What do you think most people are going to do? Most are going to worship. Which brings us to the 11th trait. He will make worshippers have a mark. This reference to mark, this mark that is going to go on humans, shows up 5 more times in the book of Revelation other than this chapter. It shows up in chapter 14 and verse 9, if you want to look at it there. If anyone worships the beast and his image and receives a mark on his forehead or on his hand, it shows up again in verse 11. And the smoke of their torment goes up forever and ever. They have no rest day and night, those who worship the beast and his image, and whoever receives the mark of his name. It shows up again in chapter 16 and verse 2. So the first angel went and poured out his bowl on the earth, and it became a loathsome and malignant sore on the men who had the mark of the beast and who worshipped his image. It shows up again in chapter 19 and verse 20. Chapter 19 and verse 20, we read, and the beast was seized, and with him the false prophet who performed the signs in his presence by which he had deceived those who had received the mark of the beast and those who worshipped his image. These two were thrown alive into the lake of fire which burns with brimstone. And then it shows up again in chapter 20 and verse 4, which says, then I saw thrones, and they sat on them, and judgment was given them, and I saw the souls of those who had been beheaded because of the testimony of Jesus and because of the word of God, and those who had not worshipped the image of the beast or his image and had not received the mark on their forehead and on their hand. So this is some type of critical issue that is actually going to be some type of real mark that's going to be given during the tribulation period when you have the Antichrist on the scene and the false prophet by his side. Now, this is going to be kind of like a brand that's going to depict ownership. I had the privilege when we lived out west of going on some cattle drives. We'd go round up the cattle, right?

make no difference who the person is. It's going to make no difference what they have. It won't matter what they did for a living. It won't matter if they're a king or a peasant. All people during the tribulation are going to be forced to make a decision regarding this mark. Secondly, it is a mark on the right hand or on the forehead. Verse 16 tells us, this mark is given on their right hand or on their forehead. Now, I take this to be the antithesis of Deuteronomy 6:8, in which people were to continually remind themselves that they were the property of God. This is going to be a continual reminder that this is the property of Satan. It will be a way of saying, I'm permanently connected to Satan. I'm permanently cut off from God. Dr. Walter Scott said that he knew certain people of India who marked their foreheads as a reference to actually them worshiping a false religious system. They put a mark on their foreheads. He said that literally is what's going to happen during this tribulation period. The third observation is this mark will be critical for survival on earth. Notice verse 17, and he provides that no one will be able to buy or to sell except the one who has the mark, either the name of the beast or the number of his name. If you don't have this mark, you cannot buy or sell anything. Now we're talking about groceries, gasoline, medicine. You can't go to the drugstore and get prescriptions. You won't be able to buy property. You won't be able to buy a house. You can't sell a house. If you're in the tribulation period and you don't take this mark, you will not be able to buy or sell anything. There will be a major economic sanction all over the entire world. And if a person does not have this mark, they are doomed not to buy food. The Antichrist is basically saying this: you either worship me or you starve to death. You either worship me or you're going to go without. You either worship me or you'll have nothing. Which brings us to the fourth observation. The mark is either a name or number. He says that in verse 17. It's the name of the beast or the number of his name. Now, grammatically, the name and number sit epexegetically next to mark. Now, what that technical grammatical language means is, in the Greek text, you have name and number, and then you would have an equal sign, mark, because it sets in the same case. It's an odd type of construction. So what this means is that one receives one or the other. In other words, any person on earth will either have a name on him or the number on him that's given there. During World War II, this kind of thing was spotted. If you were a Jew, you were required to wear a yellow insignia in Germany. During the tribulation, all people will be required to have an insignia, either the name of the Antichrist branded on them or the number of him branded on them. Now, the name is not given to us. God could have done it. He could have named this guy who I think's alive tonight. I think he's somewhere in Europe tonight. He could have given us his name and we could pinpoint exactly who it is. We're not given his name, but we are given his number. And his number is 666. And this, ladies and gentlemen, may be the very number he's going to use. This number is a famous number. And it's very possible that when he surfaces, that's the number he's going to use. That's the number he'll demand be put on people. I mean, we're not talking about just something cute on a license plate. We're talking about having people brand this thing on their forehead or on their right arm. Now, in other words, this is going to be the actual number possibly that he will use, because it is known to be a satanic number. Now, there are many sensible and logical biblical conclusions that we may draw concerning the number. First of all, there are three sixes in the number, 666. And that clearly coincides with the false trinity that's operating on earth at the time. You have a dragon, which represents the Father. You have the beast, which represents the Christ or the Son. And you have the false prophet, which represents the Holy Spirit. So you have this false trinity that's operating on earth. And the number 666 is shy of 777. And that certainly would lend itself to that. Secondly, at best, 666 is still short of 777. And the number for God, of course, is the number 7, the complete number. This means that in every department, in every category, this group will fall short of God. But this is a very high number. 666 gets real close to 777. The third observation we may make is the number 6 is a number that we can clearly connect to man.
This is something that God definitely connects to man. God was going to put man in charge of everything on the sixth day. This number is clearly connected to man. And this could be God's way of saying, fine, you wanted a world without me. You tried to take me out of the world that I was going to put you in charge of. I'll let you have this evil power that will dominate this world that you should have.

0: and dominating, and it will control the entire world. We know also from 1 Samuel 17 that the number 6 is connected to a giant who mocked God and God's people. The number 6 is connected to abominable idolatry. And the number 666 is a number that will ultimately be connected to a specific person at the time of the tribulation. But we must assume that the real identity of those that are connected to this number is going to be clearly known in the Great Tribulation by those who are living it. They'll know. This will not be something that they're going to speculate about. We know that this number will be connected to a man, this Antichrist and this false prophet. They will promote terrible idolatry in opposition to God, but it's not a number that can ever overcome God. Now, the final trait is that the destiny of the Antichrist and false prophet are secured. If you go to chapter 19 and verse 20, chapter 19 and verse 20, we read these words. And the beast was seized, and with him the false prophet, who performed the signs in his presence, by which he deceived those who had received the mark of the beast and those who worshipped his image. These two were thrown alive into the lake of fire, which burns with brimstone. That tells you they're real humans. Now, most people to go into eternity die. Their body stays here. You have some type of funeral or memorial service. This Antichrist and this false prophet are cast alive into the lake of fire. That means body and all. When Christ comes back, he'll take these two and throw them into the eternal lake of fire, which burns with brimstone. That is their destiny. As diabolical as they are, as powerful as they are for that brief fleeting moment and shining moment in the sun, the fact is they will eternally burn. Now, as I've said in the course of our study, I believe the great delusion that Satan has caused in the church age is the delusion that man can be right with a holy God by his works. And the delusion goes something like this. We believe when we get there, there's going to be this big scales. And this holy God's going to put his holiness on one side and my works on another side, and somehow I'm going to tip that scale favorably, so God's just going to say to me, boy, I'm glad to have you here. Come on and live with me. Well, it isn't going to work that way. The scriptures are very clear that none of us are righteous. We've all sinned. We've all fallen short of the glory of God. There's none of us that does good in the sight of God. The only way that we can have a relationship with God is through faith in Jesus Christ. And the biggest deluding lie that Satan has propagated in the church age is to tell you you can do something to be right with God. Give your money. Go join a church. Be baptized in water. Participate in this religious ceremony and you can be right with God. There is nothing you can do to be right with God. It's all been done for you in the person and work of the Lord Jesus Christ. And when a person believes on the Lord Jesus Christ, that man, that woman, that boy, that girl enters into a wonderful life relationship with the living God. Satan has tried to delude that message, and he's fuzzed it up in the arena of religion. Don't let him delude you. If you're here tonight and you've not trusted in Christ, you make that decision here and now. Let us pray. You never have to worry about facing the wrath of God. You never have to worry about the tribulation. You never have to worry about fire, eternal fire. You never have to worry about the Antichrist or false prophet if you'll invite Jesus Christ into your life to be your Savior. If you've never done that right now, take care of that. You pray something like this. God, I know I'm a sinner, a miserable sinner. And I thank you that Jesus Christ died for me. And right now, I invite him into my life to be my Savior.
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4: Welcome to Beyond Words Radio, where it's our ambition to move beyond simply talking about Christianity to living more like Christ. This is the Christ that maybe we don't know as well as we think we do. Well, of course, he's well known in history. The whole world knows about him. But do we understand him as the disciples did? They were all Jewish. Jesus, of course, had the Hebraic background. The whole of the Bible has the Hebraic fabric to it. And we have a guest with us who's thought much about this and how we can really remember who Jesus was. His book is titled The Forgotten Jesus. Robbie Gallaty, thank you for being with us today.
5: Hey, thanks for having me.
4: Before we dive into this, talk about how the Lord touched your life. I know in your book, it talks about the fact that you had some, I think, challenging times before you really came to know this Jesus.
5: Yeah, so let me share my testimony briefly, kind of give you a background and just kind of a backstory of how I came to understand the Jewishness of Jesus, just kind of how I got there. I was raised Roman Catholic, so I was very religious growing up. And, you know, my parents, we half Italian, we went to church every Sunday. And if we missed Sunday, went to confession on Saturday. I'm raised at the time in New Orleans, Louisiana, so I'm in South Louisiana at the time, and, you know, I knew who Jesus was, but I didn't have an intimate relationship with him. I knew how to pray rote prayers, but I didn't really know how to walk with him and hear from him, and so I went to college. I had a scholarship to play basketball at UNC Greensboro, but the girl I'm dating at the time is going to LSU, and she basically says, there's no way you're going to go that far away to college, you need to go somewhere closer. And so I literally open up the phone book, and I found William Carey College in Hattiesburg, Mississippi. Now, have you heard of the college before, Doc?
4: I've heard of the man, but not the college.
5: Yeah, exactly. Well, neither did I. So I'd never heard of the school before. It was a small school, and I called the coach up, and I said, can I try out for the team? And he said, you know, the team's already been picked. We already have the school coming in a couple weeks. And he hesitantly, by God's grace, let me try out. And on that day, I had, as my mom would say, who was there, Michael Jordan-like reflexes, right? I played the best basketball I ever played prior to that and even after that. And he called me by the providence of God and gave me a scholarship to come play basketball there. Well, little did I know, it was a Southern Baptist college. So here am I. I am a Catholic on the campus of a Southern Baptist college, and I was the target of every evangelism class on campus. You know, people, who do we tell about Jesus? We tell Robbie about Jesus. And I would hear the gospel, but I rejected it back then. But I heard it. And 1995, a man named Jeremy Brown came to my room, and I was the last person who had ever come to Christ. And so it was really a big deal for him to come. And he's like, Robbie, I know you don't want Jesus, but if you ever get in a bind, you can call out to him and everyone's turned their back on you. You can repent of your sins, put your faith in him, and he will welcome you just as you are. And I would say thanks, but no thanks. You know, Jeremy, I'm not interested in that. Got out of college, got into mixed martial arts. I started my own business with a couple other guys. I was training Brazilian jiu-jitsu at night and working during the day. And I'm 6'6 back then, 290 pounds. I'm out at a restaurant. One night, a guy comes up to me and he says, hey, would you be interested in being the head bouncer of my club downtown New Orleans in the middle of Mardi Gras? I said, let me get this straight. You're going to pay me to fight? He said, yes. I said, I'm in. And I did that for about 3 months. Realized I needed a career change as I'm bouncing at a club when two guys I'm escorting to the parking lot pull out a gun and say, now tell me what to do. And I thought, you know what, I need a career change. So I made a lateral move from bouncing to bartending. Seemed like a good opportunity at the time. And I did that for another 3 months. I'm driving home from work, November 22nd, 1999. An 18-wheeler comes across two lanes of traffic on the high rise and slams my car into the guardrail. at 65 miles an hour. My seat broke off the hinges, my seat belt locked, my back torqued. I went to the doctors. They said, it's amazing you may have not injured worse than you are. We're going to send you home with four things. And I left the hospital in the doctor's office at that time with four things: Oxycontin, Valium, Soma, and Percocet. And I'm 22 years old, and you know the story. I'm legitimately in pain. You've heard this before. And I'm taking the drugs every 4 to 6 hours for pain, and within 3 months, I'm addicted to pharmaceutical drugs. Don't have a desire to train anymore. Don't have a desire to make money, to work. I just want to get high. And so I'm going through the 30-day prescription in 2 weeks, and a so-called friend at the time comes up to me, and he says, hey, why are you fooling with pharmaceutical drugs? You can buy street drugs. You can buy heroin and cocaine. You can buy it in bulk. You can bag it. You can sell it and make money. And at the time, it seemed like a business opportunity to get into. And in the beginning, I have to be honest, we had tons of money just importing drugs at the time. And I'm not telling you this to impress you, but, Doc, just to impress upon you and the listeners just how far the Lord's brought me from. Even back then, though, you know, people ask me, what was it like back then? You had money. You had success by the world standards. I had a $50,000 Cadillac CTS, black on black, chrome rim, stereo system in the trunk. Even back then, I knew in the quietness of my own heart there was something missing. Well, times were good for a season, and it ended, as it always does. Literally 1 year in, my first friend died of a heroin overdose with the needle still in his arm. And for those 3 years, I lost eight friends, drug and alcohol-related deaths. Six went to jail. Robbed my own family for $15,000. I ran out of money, so I robbed my own family. My parents gave me tough love, and here's just a side note for anyone who's dealing with this now. It was the tough love of mom and dad which brought me to repentance. My unbelieving parents at the time basically said, we found out about what you did, and your father's furious, and I'm disappointed. My mom said, don't ever come back to this house again. And it was that 2.5 month period of my life when I was kind of reeling out of control. I lived without gas, electricity, and water for about 2.5 months. And here's what happened to me. Eventually, I would come to faith in Christ. And here's what I tell people. If a drug addiction is continuing in a person's life, it's always because of an enabler. Someone is enabling the addiction to continue. And here's what I tell parents, and normally the person who's enabling, here's what I tell them. If you continue to be their savior, Jesus never can be. And it was because my parents turned, in a sense, their back and tough love on me that I realized I needed a savior, and I needed to be saved. And shortly thereafter, I was in my room. I wasn't in a church. I wasn't in a revival service. I was in my room, and I cried out to the Lord. I said, Jesus, if you're real, and here's what I said in my immature mind, if you're real, I'm going to commit my life to you through repentance and faith, and I'm going to go after you, Jesus, with the same intensity I did to get high. The same intensity I did to get drugs. What could happen if I go all in? And that's what happened. Just this radical Paul-like conversion, November 12, 2002, just 15 years ago. Well, for the next 8 months, I wandered. I didn't know how to read the Bible. I didn't know how to memorize scripture. I didn't know how to pray. I mean, I knew rote prayers, Our Father, Hail Mary, but I didn't know how to speak to the Lord. And I'm at church one Sunday, and a man named David Platt, who's a church member, a seminary student at the time, some may know him from the book Radical and president of the International Mission Board, and he comes over, and he just says, Robbie, God's placed you on my heart. I want to know if you'd like to meet once a week to study the Bible, memorize scripture, and pray. I said, David, I'd love to. He said, pray about it. I said, I already have. When do we meet? And for the next 2 years, David Platt and I met twice a week, and he poured his life into my life, gave me a passion for expository preaching, gave me a burden for the nations. He encouraged me to go to seminary. He stood at my wedding. He baptized me. And I say all that to say that I'm the product of discipleship. I often ask myself the question, how different would my life be if I wasn't discipled by David and other men? And the answer is I wouldn't be talking to you right now, obviously. But that really led me on this journey to find the Jewishness of Jesus, which I say the forgottenness of Jesus. And what I did was I just came to the Bible at face value, and I started realizing this is a Jewish, you know, Jesus is not a blonde-haired, blue-eyed, surfer American dude, you know, like we sometimes see him like that in movies. He's a Middle Eastern, dark-skinned rabbi who predominantly called Jewish men to follow him in a Jewish land, following Jewish customs, reared by Jewish parents. And if we as Western Americans miss that element of Jesus and superimpose our Hellenistic, Romanistic influences on the Bible, I think we miss a crucial element in the life of Jesus.
4: Hmm. So I want to just mention to the listeners, I'm holding in front of me a book that Robbie's written. He's actually got his PhD from New Orleans Baptist Theological Seminary. He's a pastor now, senior pastor of Long Hollow Baptist Church in Hendersonville, Tennessee. And so, Robbie, your book is titled What We Gave to This Program, The Forgotten Jesus. And what have we forgotten? You're saying that there is this Hebrew background that maybe we don't understand. And so it's like we're putting sunglasses on when we read the Bible and we're not seeing the print fully. We're not getting the real message. We've got a filter over our eyes, the Western worldview. Yeah. Unpack that a little bit.
5: Yeah, so let me give you an example. We in America are Westerners. We were influenced by Romanism, Roman Empire, and particularly before that, Hellenism with Alexander the Great. Now, we don't know this until we compare it with the Eastern culture of Jesus, which is very different. Let me give you a for instance. In the Western culture of America, we think in bullet points. We think in outlines. We think in words and definitions and theological terms. The Eastern culture thinks very differently. It's more of an emotive culture. They're emotional. They're passionate. They think in pictures. So I'll give you an example. If you go to an American seminary today or even an American church and you ask congregant, a believer, you say, hey, describe to me God. Give me one word to describe God. An American would say something like this. God is holy. You know, God is righteous. God is perfect. God is... If you want to impress people, you say God is omnipotent, right? Omnipresent, omniscient, all-powerful, all-knowing, always present. But if you close your eyes and you think about that response, God is holy, God is righteous, if you close your eyes like I've done before, what do you picture in your mind if I say those words, holy, perfect, righteous? You normally picture the words.
4: Yes.
5: There's nothing more than just the words. Now, that's good. That's a Western approach. Now, if you go to Israel right now, into Jerusalem, and you go to a yeshiva, which would be a school for the Jewish followers of God, and you would ask them the same question. Give me a one-word response to God. Guess what they say? They say, God is a rock. God is an eagle's wing. God is running water. A better one would be, God is bread. Now, if you close your eyes, and if you think about that as I say that those words to you, think about this. God is a rock. He's running water. He's fresh baked bread. If you linger long enough, you can almost smell the bread, right? Now, here's the question. Who talked that way? Well, it was Jesus. I mean, he always talked that way, right? When Jesus is trying to describe the kingdom of God, he doesn't say, here's a manual on understanding the kingdom, or here's a bullet point list, a PowerPoint presentation. What Jesus says is the kingdom of God is like a field. When he's trying to describe himself, he says, I am the way, the truth, and the life. I'm a pathway. I'm also like a shepherd. I'm also like a door. When Jesus is describing himself, he says, I am bread or I am light. And so if we understand that way of thinking, we start to bend our ear to that Eastern accent. The Bible, which we've read for so many years, begins to come to life. Now, people often say, well, do you need to know the Jewishness of Jesus? Do you need to know the Hebraic culture to read the Bible? And the answer is no. Obviously, because of the filling of the Holy Spirit at the moment of salvation, we have discernment. We can discern the things of God. However, we miss this crucial element that I say brings the Bible into color or even high definition. And here's what I tell people. When you understand, and I've written through the entire book, these connections from old to new, and the way to think like a Hebrew, and the way to think like Jesus. And here's what I tell people. When you start understanding these concepts, it's like taking the Bible from black and white to high-definition color. If you think of the old movies you used to watch in black and white, and now they kind of remaster them, it's the same movie, the same actors, the same scene. But when you see it now in high-definition color, it's a different experience, right? It hits you the different way. You have a different feel about it and a different reaction to it. And I think that's what happens when we understand the Eastern culture.
4: 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And we're going to come right back after this break.
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4: Welcome back to Beyond Words Radio. This is Bill Campbell. We have with us guest Robbie Gallaty. He's written a book called The Forgotten Jesus. And we've been unfolding the whole idea that the Jewish culture, the context in which this book was written, that we call the Bible, it gives meaning to it today. You have to understand how it was originally written, the context, the grammar, the culture, to maybe get the fullness of the meaning, what Robbie's calling a high-def picture of Jesus. So, Robbie, let's take an example. You talk about these connections from the New Testament to the Old. And really, maybe we shouldn't call it the Old Testament. It's kind of denigrating. But the New Testament, only a third in length. And you mentioned, I think, one out of 20 words is dealing with the Old Testament. That these two are interconnected. In fact, the New finds its foundation in the Old. So we've got to be a people of the whole book. So let's start talking about some connections. Maybe what is a favorite for you? You know, maybe pick it up right there. What's a favorite connector?
5: You know, this is a great question because, you know, I think that very word, as you cued in on, old, we live in a culture that we want something new, right? We don't want the iPhone 5. We want the iPhone 8. We don't want the old MacBook. Mm. We want the new. We don't want the old Android. We want the next latest, greatest. And so when we think about the Old Testament, I mean, why do we want old when we can go new? But for Jesus, if you look at Jesus, the Old Testament was the only testament, right? That's all they had.
4: Yes.
5: And so that's the scriptures that he was reared in. And I think for us as Westerners in a Western land in America, we don't truly appreciate the new until we understand the old. And that's really the case I'm trying to make. And I think we miss these connections. So I'll give you one of my favorite ones, and it's one that's puzzled me for years, and that is when Jesus walks on water. It's one that I've thought about a lot. In Mark chapter 6, Jesus performs the feeding of the 5,000. If you remember, he passes out the bread, and he's showing them that he's the new Moses, the prophet in Deuteronomy that was promised to come. The people even say, is this the prophet? And so they're cueing in on that, which was a promise God gave through Moses. And the next thing Jesus does is he puts the disciples in the boat and sends them on ahead. He dismisses the crowd. He goes and prays. And then he comes walking on water. And here's a phrase that has puzzled me for years. It's the phrase that says, as Jesus comes on water, they think he's a ghost. And it says he meant to pass them by. Remember that? He meant to pass them by. Hmm. Now, I went online, and this is kind of an interesting exercise. There are a lot of responses to why he did that, really wacky ones. I mean, there's some people out there who say, well, Jesus wanted to surprise the guys. You know, he wanted to sneak up on them to just surprise them. Another guy even said Jesus wanted to scare them. You know, Jesus into playing tricks and pranks, which is obviously not the case. One even said Jesus meant to pass them by because he wanted to see if they really wanted him. Now, that's more of a feasible option, but I think there's a better option when you understand the Old Testament. That phrase, pass by or passing by, and the key word there is meant to pass them by. This is not by happenstance. Jesus purposely, providentially passed them by for a reason. Pass them by is a key phrase that's used in the Old Testament two times, and it has a connection to what's called the theophany, a picture of God, the manifestation of God before people. And in both cases, he uses that phrase, pass by. The first one's in the encounter with Moses in the book of Exodus 33, and the second one is in the encounter with Elijah in 1 Kings chapter 19. If you remember, when God says to Moses, after Moses says, please show me your glory, God says, no man can see my face. So what he does is he puts him in the rock. And what it says is the glory of the Lord passed him by. It says it twice. The glory of the Lord passed him by. Even in the account of Elijah. Elijah wanted to see the glory of God. And God says, listen, you can't see me, but I'm going to put you in the rock again. You're going to be on the mountain. And it says, again, the Lord passed him by, but he wasn't in the earthquake, he wasn't in the fire, he wasn't in the wind, he was in the still small voice. So here's the point. Here's Jesus passing the disciples by purposely. Now, why is he passing them by? Because the disciples know the Old Testament well. They know in their mind there's only one person who passes by, and that is God. And so Jesus is saying, I think without saying anything, I am God. Now, a lot of liberals will say, well, Jesus never said he was God in the Bible. And my response to them is this: he always said he was God in the Bible. The difference is he didn't say it as a Western American pastor. He said it as an Eastern Jewish rabbi. And we know this is the case because the very next thing is when Jesus comes into the boat. I mean, Doc, think about this. He gets into the boat and they say, who is this man, right? I mean, golly, the wind ceased and the waves stopped roaring. Who is this man? And the answer is, he's God. And so Jesus is saying, without saying anything, who he is. Another one that I think is fascinating, I'll share this.
7: Before you go on, I want to just say thank you for that. I mean, that's a great example. You know, we read the story, we come to that gospel account, pass them by, and we come up with our modern lens viewpoint of, you know, maybe he didn't want to get in the boat, or maybe, you know, so we come up with all our reasons, and if we had simply made connection with the Old Testament like this, it suddenly comes to life. It's high def. So, yeah, you're going to give us another one.
5: Let me give you another one. And this is the one that really kind of catches people off guard, so I'll give you a warning. When I found this one, I really had to go back and fact check it because I thought, is this really what's happening here? But as you come to the, just to remind the listeners, when you understand the culture of the first century, this makes perfect sense. Peter's in the courtyard. Jesus is on trial. And Jesus had just warned the disciples, particularly Peter, that when he comes into the courtyard, he's going to deny Jesus three times, and the rooster is going to crow. And we know that. And for years, we've always said, here's a bird in the courtyard crowing in the middle of the night, and that seems like a feasible option. But the problem is this. When you put it back in its context, you realize that to have an animal in Israel at that time would have been impossible. And for three reasons. Let me give you the three. I think there wasn't an actual bird crowing. I think it was a man blowing a horn. The first the idea I came up with when I was studying this, and the original King James gets it right here when it says, the cock will crow three times, when the cock crows. Well, that phrase, cock crow, when you look at the Mishnah, which is a commentary in the first century on the Bible. So this was a commentary written by Jewish people in the first century on the Old Testament. They used that same exact phrase, cock crow. But they don't talk about an actual bird, they talk about a man. And if you remember, what a man would do is he would go into the niche of the temple, he would stand in that corner, and with trumpet in hand, he would signify the entrance of the priest to do the daily duties. And so he would blow that horn. It was also used by the Roman garrison and the Roman leaders to signify the different watches of the night. And so I find three places, and I note them on page 193 and 194, about how the Mishnah uses that exact phrase to talk about a man. The second thing I came across was when Jesus uses this phrase, he uses the same phrase, cock crow, in the book of Mark, chapter 13, when he talks about after an interval, or when he talks about when he's coming back. Someone comes to him and says, when are you coming back? And Jesus divides his time into four times, which is the four watches of the night. He says, no one knows when the Son of Man's going to return. He can come back at dusk, he can come back at midnight, he can come back when the cock crows, or he can come back at dawn. Now, you and I both know, Jesus is not going to timestamp a particular time of his return with the crowing of an animal. What I think Jesus is doing here is he's talking about the Roman watch of the night, and we know it's divided into four watches in three intervals. But here's the most convincing part, because I know the listeners are probably saying, that doesn't sound too convincing. Here's the most convincing evidence of all, and I think this is the trump card. In the first century, roosters, or chickens, were not allowed in the city limits of Jerusalem. And the reason for this is simple. A chicken or a rooster is an unclean animal. And if that animal gets into the temple, particularly the holy place or the holy of holies, it defiles the whole structure. And so they had a ban in the first century during the time of Jesus. No roosters were in the city limits of Jerusalem, making it virtually impossible to have an animal crowing in the courtyard. Now, why is this important? It proves an interesting point that if we allow our American Western presuppositions to influence the Eastern culture of the day, we miss some crucial elements. And in the book, I list literally hundreds of these little connections, these little keshers, as they're called, that bring the Bible into high definition.
4: Mm. So here we've given two examples. You've beautifully described one that helps us see that this Christ is divine. He walked by them manifesting this is the Almighty God. And the second to remind us how the divine God knows our lives. As he spoke to Peter, it was very specific around also knowing the future and how he was working in Peter's life. And so I want to bring a connection as we wrap this up here, Robbie, about your life and your book. You're a man who got touched by this Jesus. You'd been religious all your days, but suddenly he became so real to you. And even more real as you started studying this Jesus in his original context. So you wrote the book. But what I love about the book is it comes out of your own life story. What you opened a program with, and you're kind of calling us to be a people who find the forgotten Jesus. You mentioned the Hebraic culture emphasizes something more than just intellectual constructs. We go beyond attributes of God to look at stories and analogies and things that describe who he is visually in ways that make sense to us. Well, your life portrays that. Can you give us some final words challenging us to find the forgotten Jesus personally?
5: Yeah, I mean, here's the point of all this. I mean, why do we study more about Jesus? Why do you want to know more about his life? And I think it's simple. It's a biblical principle, and I draw it on a whiteboard. It's a triangle. If we think about our walk with God, it's a triangle with on the top, knowing God. On the bottom right is loving God, and on the other side is obeying God. And here's how it works. The more we know about Jesus, and Jesus talks about this, when you know me, you'll love me, and when you love me, you'll obey me. So it's a biblical principle. But think about how this works. The more we know about Jesus, the more we know about the person and the work of Christ, the more we fall in love with him. And the more we love him, the more we want to serve him and obey him. And the cool thing is Jesus promised this in John 14, 15, and 16, when he's talking about the Holy Spirit, that those who are obedient, he will manifest himself to more. And so, because he could trust us, he knows we're walking with him, we're hearing from him. So the more we obey him, then the more we know about him. And then it's this cyclical cycle where we continue to learn about him. And I tell people, it's kind of like when I met my wife, Candy. When we were dating and I was going out with her and I was learning new things about her, I thought at our wedding day, there's no way I can love this woman more than the day I love her now. I mean, I'm thinking there's no possible way. My capacity for love is at its peak. Well, here I am now, 13 years later after being married, and I love Candy, my wife, more than I loved her at the wedding day or even when I met her. And here's why. Because I know more about her. There's more to know and there's more to love. And the same thing goes with God, right? So the more we know about God, the more we love him. And the more we love him, the more we want to serve him. And it's not out of duty or compulsion. It's out of devotion and it's out of love. And so I tell people, you know, the more you can know about Jesus, the more you fall in love with him, the more you fall in love with him, the more you want to serve him. And then he starts to manifest more of himself to you.
4: Thank you for that. Thank you for the book. 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

0: even though they had a wrong motive, they were in unity. These people are one, and they all have one language, and this is what they begin to do. Now nothing that they propose to do will be withheld from them. Nothing will be impossible to them. And so God came down, he confused the languages and spread them out because they had a wrong motive. They had pride in their heart, and God, they were going about this wrong. Even though they were in unity, and God said, "There's nothing that they decide to do will be impossible, that they will be able to accomplish it." It just goes to show you the power of unity. But God began to separate them because they had a wrong motive and a wrong idea, and God separated them by giving them all different languages. Okay, now. That brings me to the book of Acts, the good news. I'm bringing the good news to you today. The gospel is the good news, right? Let's go to Acts chapter 2. Acts chapter 2. Oh, I know you know where I'm going here. But we see God reversing the curse. As they were, the languages were separated and they had a wrong motive, here are people coming together upon the word of God, obeying the word of God, where God said in Luke chapter 24, remember that? I think it was verse 49. He said, "Go to Jerusalem, the city of Jerusalem, and until you be endued, wait for the promise of the Father until you be endued with power from on high." Right? And here it is. They obeyed the Lord, and there was 120. It says over here in verse one, chapter 1, it says, "And all these continued with one accord." There they are. What does that mean? They're in agreement. They're making a symphony here. They're making a beautiful sound. They're in one accord in prayer and supplication. And with the women and the Mary, the mother of Jesus. The mother of Jesus was with this 120. And his brothers. Jesus had brothers. And they were there. And in those days, Peter stood up in the midst of them and he began to talk to them. But anyway, they had come together in unity. And we see further in chapter 2, verse 1. "And when the day of Pentecost had fully come, they were all with one accord and one place." Oh, so we see unity. The church is about to be born. The church is about to come into existence. We're coming into a new dispensation. A dispensation of grace, okay? And I want to go over and just share with you real quickly about these words we're looking at, the word accord and the word agree. And I believe I've got this in my notes. I want to share this with you. This is really important. Here it is right here. Okay, accord. The word accord in the Greek is a real long word. And it's hard to pronounce. It's H-O-M-O-T-H-U-M-A-D-O-N. That's the word in the Greek for accord in Acts chapter 2, verse 1. And here's what it is. It is a compound of two words meaning to rush along and in unison. Actually, it means unanimous. Rush along. I like that. To move forward. God wants us to be busy about the Father's business. And like Paul said, "I press on toward the mark of the high calling of God in Christ Jesus." We're moving forward, okay? That's what prosper means, to move forward and to be endued. Prosper means to be endued rather blessed means to be empowered to prosper and increase. So we're moving forward, okay? And it's unanimous. Like whenever people are voting and everybody votes the same way, it's unanimous, okay? All right. The image is almost musical. I'm reading this. I think I got this out of the dictionary. The meaning is almost musical. The number of notes are sounded which, while different, harmonize in pitch and tone as instruments of a great orchestra under the direction of a concert master. So the Holy Spirit blends together the lives of the members of the Church of Christ, move forward in unison. Hallelujah. Amen. So this is what's beginning to happen in the book of Acts, where we saw in Genesis chapter 11, where they were scattered They could not understand one another. You go your way, I'm going my way. We can't even talk. We can't communicate. But God wants us to communicate. And God brought a language here, a heavenly language. The Holy Spirit was poured out. It says let me finish reading Acts chapter 2, verse 2. And suddenly there was a sound from heaven. Whoa, we begin to hear from heaven. Are you ready to hear from heaven? And as a rushing mighty wind, and it filled the whole house where they were sitting. This manifestation of the Spirit of God, the power of God, came into the whole house, and it filled that house. And there appeared unto them tongues of fire, and it set on each of them. And they were all filled with the Holy Ghost, and began to speak with other tongues, as the Spirit gave them utterance. That's amazing. And this is how the Holy Spirit is bringing the people back together. Where He scattered them in Genesis 11, now He's bringing them back together by the Spirit of God. They begin to speak the same thing. You begin to pray in that prayer language, and you begin to speak a heavenly language. Heaven comes down. You know, the new birth is called born from above. That heaven has come down. Hallelujah. It's so powerful to see this outpouring of God on the church today. Hallelujah. Well, there's so much more I believe I could say, but I think I've said enough for this morning. I do want to say this, that I'm going to finish on this verse, Ephesians chapter 1. And we're going to close and have a prayer together. Thank you for tuning in today. I believe this blessed you. I am trying my best to yield to God and allow the Holy Spirit to flow through me, because I know that what I say doesn't mean a whole lot, but what God says to you means a whole lot more. Amen. And it does mean, what I say means a lot if I'm speaking the Word of God and inspired by the Holy Spirit. Here in Ephesians chapter 1, verse 9, all right, it says, having made known to us the mystery of His will, according to His good pleasure, which He purposed in Himself, that in the dispensation of the fullness of time, we just talked a minute ago about the dispensation of grace, began in Acts chapter 2, when the Holy Spirit was poured out and the church began His mighty works. So the dispensation of the fullness of time, He might gather together in one all things, those which are in all things in Christ, both which are in heaven and which are in earth. Amen. So there is that unity that God has planned before the foundation of the world, the dispensation of the fullness of time, that He would gather us all together in one. Oh, praise God. Well, I want to pray with you this morning. So again, so glad you tuned in. And I tell you what, God's good all the time. And God came through Jesus Christ to give us life. You know, Jesus said, I have come to give you life. Oh, it's a good life. It's a life, he goes on to say, it's a life that is abundant. A life of abundance and more than abundance. How did He say that? I have come to give you life and life more abundant. Hallelujah. That's the kind of life that God wants you to have, for me to have. He wants you to be blessed in every area of your life. First of all, He wants you blessed in your relationship with Him, with God, and through Jesus Christ. That's the only way we can get to God. Jesus is the only way. He said in John chapter 1, it's John 14, 6, excuse me. He says, I am the way, I am the truth, and I am the life. No man comes to the Father but by me. Jesus is the only way to the Father, and the only way to get to heaven, and it's the only way to have a relationship with Jesus Christ or with the Father on this earth through Jesus Christ. He paid the price. He died on the cross, shed His blood for you, for me, so that we could come into His presence on a daily basis. Hallelujah. What a wonderful thing it is. Someone recently said to me, I just want to have a relationship with God. Well, it's not very hard. It's really very simple. Now, it does require a commitment from you to give your life, surrender your life to Jesus Christ, and then begin on a daily basis spending time with God in prayer. You know, God, that's it. That's it right there. Having a relationship with someone and you never talk to them is not a relationship. So God wants you to talk to Him. And you know, just simple prayer. Come to Him and pray to Him. You have a need, ask the Father in Jesus' name for whatever you need in Jesus. And God wants to fellowship with you. Jesus wants to fellowship. The Holy Spirit wants to fellowship with you and come in communion with you and talk with you. Hallelujah. And then there's the Word of God. I'm telling you what, you've got to stay in the Word of God. You've got to confess the Word of God. It's not works. It's called believing. The works of God is to believe on Him that the Father sent. Believing on Jesus. That is it. Amen. Bible says in Ephesians chapter 2, "For by grace are you saved through faith. It's a gift of God, not of works, lest any man should boast." So I want to say a prayer with you and lead you in a prayer to call upon the name of the Lord that you might be saved. Amen. Many of you have never accepted Christ. Many of you have, but this is just kind of a rededication maybe. Maybe you stepped away from God. You know, the Bible says we've all sinned. We've all sinned and come short of the glory of God. We've all missed the mark in one way or another at one time or another. But God wants to get you on track, going the right direction. So pray this prayer with me if you would. Say, "Oh God, I believe that Jesus Christ is the Son of God and that He died for me. He shed His blood for me. And today I make a choice to follow Jesus, to accept Him into my heart, and to believe on Him and His Word. Thank you, Lord, for saving me, for forgiving me of all my sins. In Jesus' name, amen." Amen. If you said that prayer and you meant that prayer with an honest heart, you're a changed person. The Bible says you're a new creature in Christ Jesus. Old things pass away, all things become new. Hallelujah. What a blessing it is. What a blessing it is to come in that relationship with Jesus Christ. Find you a church. Find you some people you can fellowship with. Stay in the Word and stay in prayer. God will lead you and guide you. God will cause you to speak the gospel to others around you, to share the love of Jesus. Amen. Amen. So I'm going to say a final prayer with you all in Jesus' name. Father, we thank you for all that tuned in today, and we bless them today. I speak your life, your wholeness, God, spirit, soul, and body. If anybody's fighting sickness today, I declare that Jesus, by His stripes on His back, we are healed. His name is Jehovah Rapha, the Lord that heals us. I speak that over them today. I believe you for that right now. In their body, in their mind, in their soul, I bind all fear and all worry. God, I thank you that you cause us to rest and have the refreshing of God in Jesus' name. And I pray the priestly prayer over them this morning, that the Lord would bless them and keep them. The Lord would make His face to shine upon them, and that He would be gracious unto them, and the Lord lift His countenance upon them and give them the peace of God that passes all understanding in Jesus' name. Well, we thank you again for tuning in today, and the Lord bless you. And we love you. God loves you, and Jesus surely is Lord. Amen.
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1: Hello, this is Dr. Jerry Wilkes, Senior Pastor of Faith Church in Hobe Sound, Florida. We want to welcome you and invite you to come and discover a family you never knew you had, a family forever. At Faith Church, we know that God is getting us ready for what He already has ready for us. We pray God's blessings for you as you listen. Well, I want to talk to you this morning, just for a few minutes, about teaching yourself to stop, look, and listen. How many people have heard stop, look, and listen before? When you go to a railroad track, it used to say it, stop, look, and listen. I just want to start off by saying this. When I was a child, my parents thought that I should learn how to tie my shoes. So they spent time showing me over and over and over again. I did learn how to tie my shoes. But one day, they noticed that I was tying my shoes backwards in the knot that I made. And they said, you're not doing it right. Well, I was doing it the way they showed me. Okay, what they had failed to tell me was, don't take it and do it the same way, do it the opposite way. So, but you know what? It still works. How about that? And I've had so many people over the years to tell me, you know your shoes are backwards, so your knot's backwards. And I go, that's the only thing that people are looking at about me? I mean, come on, don't I have something hanging on my nose or ear or something? You know, but they want to pick on that knot. So I boycotted tied shoes for about 20 years. I just wore slippers and boots and stuff like that. But finally, after that time, I said, I don't like the fit of these things. I got to have some arch support, you know. So I went back to wearing laced-up shoes. Well, what happened was my parents were not aware of the mistake they were making in teaching me. And what happens here is we're not aware of the mistakes that we make when we're trying to teach or show somebody something, especially about the Lord. How many people know what I'm talking about? And that's why it's misleading to some folks. She can come up here and I'll hold her while I'm preaching. Now, speaking of that, I've got... Hey, how you doing? Thank you so much. You know what? That's a good sign. She was in such a hurry to get in here. And there you go. How about that? So today I've got five wonderful grandchildren. And I just got to say this in all honesty. If you let them do what they want to do, they can destroy your house in about 5 minutes. You know what I'm saying? Now, Michelle, my wonderful wife, and I sincerely mean that, knows how to change their direction and knows how to get them on track. And what she does, say like with Riley, she will say, Riley, you want to read a book? See, she's even listening to me right now. And when she hears that word book, what she does, off they go to the bedroom, she climbs up in Michelle's lap, she sits still. She stops talking or crying. She listens. Listening is a very important thing when you're trying to teach. And more we see distractions of every nature while we're doing that. But that's the world we live in, folks. Are you paying attention is the question. Because I told Michelle, about Riley. I said, do you think that would work in church? And, of course, the jury is still out on that. I don't think everybody could climb up in my lap. But anyway, look, we have to be teachable. Teachable means we have to give attention to the church, the pastor. And I want you to learn the right way. And so does Pastor Neely. So you have to stop, look, and listen. You've got to get off of the things that are going on around you and on the things that mean something and count on what's being said about God.
3: Amen.
1: And that's what we're talking about this morning, God. So I want to take our Bible text today from John 1 and 1. And it's a very familiar text. In the beginning was the Word, and the Word was with God, and the Word was God. The same was in the beginning with God. So that's two separate entities. All things were made by Him, and without Him was not anything made that was made. In Him was life, and the life was the light of men. And the light shineth in the darkness, and the darkness comprehended it not. Now that's one of my favorite verses, along with the other 31,302 verses in the Bible. But I glean something from that. I glean a lot, actually, by understanding something that we fail to see sometimes as Christians. We're all familiar with the Trinity, the Father, Son, and the Holy Spirit. All God. We got banners on the wall back there. The Father, the Son, and the Holy Spirit. To say that that is the way that God reveals Himself to us. That's what He chose. And He made man in His image, so we have a spirit, a soul, and a body. Can anybody in here attest to the fact that you get hungry? We all do. Can anybody in here say that they have to have a certain amount of sleep every night? We all do. The body wants what it wants when it wants it. Now, the soul is a little different because that is your imagination, your reasoning, your affection, your memory, and your conscience. That's your value system. That's who you really are in this Earth suit. Now, right now, there is a dummy astronaut circling the Earth in a Tesla Roadster. Okay? I thought that was really cute. Boy, if you could come up with some good things, that was a good one. But your body wants what it wants. Your soul has the ability to reason, and you have a conscience, and you have a memory. Now, that memory sometimes gets you messed up because how things were, you kind of derive is how it should be or how it will be. That's not the case with God. You got to understand, with God, all things are possible. Amen. Anytime, any place, with anybody or any group of people. It doesn't make any difference. What God does, man cannot do. We are the creation. He is the creator. So the Word was with God and the Word was God. Who is that? That's Jesus, because all things were made by Him. So Jesus is the author and the finisher of our faith. Another real important thought that I had while I was going through this, Jesus said, if you've seen me, you've seen the Father. The Father and I are one. Now, here's what I want you to get today. So I'll give you a little bit more to go with it, to doctor it up, from Genesis 1 and 1. In the beginning, God created the heaven and the earth, and the earth was without form and void, and darkness was upon the face of the deep. So God created two things before He said, let there be light. First thing He created is He created matter. This is where it goes afoul of the Big Bang Theory. I've always been a big banger. I thought, wow, that's really cool. Boom. 16 billion years ago, and here we sit today. Okay. But there had to be matter. And being a scientist and knowing that there are laws of thermodynamics, the first law says matter can neither be created nor destroyed. Okay? The only person that can do that is God. We can't do that. Now, we can convert matter into energy. I can build a little bonfire here, and I can warm everybody's hands right here with that fire. I can turn matter into energy. That's all I could do. I can use it. The most abundant resource in the entire universe is hydrogen. Hydrogen is what stars are made out of. Taking that fusion and fission reactor out there 93 million miles from here, that sun gives us life because it gives us light all the way across the spectrum. Whatever we need, it grows things, it heals things, it gives us light, it does all those things. So what I want you to understand is the two things that God created before he said, let there be light, was he created matter and he created sound. He said, let there be light. Okay? So those two things are important. And when we're talking about being teachable or not, we need to understand what's important to God so that we are receptive to what he's trying to tell each and every one of us. Now, I know there's one message that he wants to tell all of us. Love my son. Love Jesus. Accept Jesus, and you'll have right standing with me. But he's also trying to give us information that makes us stronger in our walk every day. And every person in here is at a different level of understanding. So that's okay. That's fine with me. But it doesn't change the truth. The truth is the truth. So what I want to give you today is the truth. And God said, let there be light. And there was light. And God saw that the light was good. And God divided the light from the darkness. And he called the light day and the darkness night. And the evening and the morning were the first day. We now know that the universe is still expanding. What does that mean? God is still creating. See, God doesn't change. He's the same yesterday, today, and forever. So he is still creating. Isn't that an awesome thought? Now, what we call that is miraculous. What God calls it is standard operating procedure because he is the creator. I mean, who knows what's going on hundreds of billions of light years away from here? It's up to God. But we are here. We are in this world. This world is called Earth. God named it Earth. And that's what we've always called it. So what I'm trying to say to you is that the Father and the Son are actually one. So what does that say about the Holy Spirit? God has one Spirit. The Holy Spirit, meaning that the Holy Spirit is the Father and Son, the Spirit of the Father and the Son. Did you get that? Do you understand that? Okay, that's the point that I'm trying to make this morning. Now, that is God's design. That's not yours. So you can't take any credit for it. But if you're going to teach somebody about God, you need to have that fundamental concept, especially if you have their attention. You know, it's one thing to talk to somebody, and it's another thing to have their attention. And it's more important for us to talk truth to people that are paying attention. All right. Now, it doesn't make any difference as far as truth is, because truth is truth. That's from God. That's from the Father and the Son. The Holy Spirit, all this time, was hovering over the face of the waters. And when God said, let there be light, there was light. The Holy Spirit went to work. Well, when Jesus came, all that needed to be done to fulfill the plan of salvation was done at Calvary. That means when I say to you, when did you get saved? And you say, March the 2nd, 19, whatever. No, that's not right. You got saved at Calvary. You accepted it March the 2nd, whatever. Okay, so, and it's the same way about healing. When you see somebody that's sick, they're actually healed. They don't know it yet. Now, what you have to do is you have to teach them. And you teach them by praying with them and explaining to them that God is in control of everything. Or if you're going through a legal struggle, or if you're going through a financial crisis of some sort, God is still in control. And when I say God, I'm talking Father, Son, and Holy Ghost. Jesus established the order of the Father, Son, and Holy Ghost, and that's why Jesus is Lord of everything. Folks, people are still in darkness and comprehend it not. The evidence, well, let me put it this way. You know, it takes more faith to believe a lie than it does the truth. Because here's the way I look at it. The evidence of things not seen, that's the truth. A lie is based upon something that you can see or understand just a little bit, and you start hooking it together, and then you start to make a bad choice. So-and-so didn't call me today because they're mad at me. Did they say that? No. You're putting more into it than what's really there. And what I'm saying is, you don't need to do that anymore. You need to teach yourself to be in control. You need to allow yourself to talk to God and see what God says about every situation. I wouldn't even buy a car unless I prayed and asked God about it. Everything I do, I pray and I ask God, and God gives me direction. And that's what I do. That's why we're here right now. Now, verse 10 of John 1:1. He was in the world, and the world was made by him, and the world knew him not. He came into his own, and his own received him not. But as many as received him, to them gave he the power to become sons of God, even to them that believe on his name. Well, we know that Jesus came into the world to overturn the works of darkness, to save us, to heal us, to baptize us in the Holy Ghost with love. Verse 17, for the law was given through Moses, but grace and truth came through Jesus Christ. Now, that is some real good news. How many people in here messed up doing something last week and you know you did? Oh, you don't have to raise your hand, because if you raise your hand... I'm sure I did. I like Jen. I'm sure I did. Yeah. Well, we all do. Now, that's why it's so important to understand what Jesus did by bringing us grace. To know, as I said last week, run to God, not from God. So, if the law was given through Moses, there's rules and regulations that were to be followed. And, of course, we know what they were, and it involved sacrifice and killing bulls and goats and lambs and birds and whatever else for a covering over sin. When Jesus came, he didn't just cover. He wiped the slate clean. Hallelujah! Praise God! Glory to God! I have no sin because I am forgiven. It is gone. God cast it into a sea of forgetfulness. And there's a little sign right there that says, no fishing. Okay? You don't need to drag that stuff up. And when the devil tells you what you used to do and that you're not really saved, Just tell him what's going to happen to him shortly. Amen. That'll get him off of you. Okay? Because the Bible said, resist the devil and he would flee. That's what most Christians don't understand. Most Christians are continually fighting the devil. You got your armor on, you're just using that shield. He's firing them darts from every direction that he can. You're using that shield to quench those fiery darts. All the time, you got this big old sword there that you could say, don't do that no more. Jesus died for me. God forgave me. I am in right standing with God, and I will run this through you. What are you running through? What is that sword? It's the Word of God. Who is the living Word of God? Who is the living Word of God? I said, who is the living Word of God?
3: Jesus.
1: That's the power in the name of Jesus to know when to go on the offense instead of always being on the defense, as most Christians are, because they don't fully understand the power that God gave us through the Holy Spirit. We can resist the devil and he has to flee. We can resist those demons and they have to go. We can actually cast those demons out, which I've done. You know, I got to tell this story. A long time ago, on a Wednesday night, we had a service in the bank building. And this lady walked in, and immediately I went. And I noticed her. And I knew something was up. Some of you were there, I believe. But anyway, what happened was, she was so possessed by demonic influence. And she had come to church to try to find out something that would help her. She'd come to the right place because I was ready to help her. But what she did was she stood up and she started crying. And she started looking around and these big old streams of blech started coming out of her nose and her mouth and her ears and all this kind of stuff. And I said, ma'am, excuse me, I'm not talking to you right now. What I say, I'm talking to this thing that's trying to get you. In the name of Jesus, come out. And that thing left. And she cleared up, and she straightened up, and she smiled, and she says, oh, I feel so much better, monk, monk, so much better. And I want that which you have. I told her, I said, I want you to go home. I want you to get a Bible out, and I want you to start reading it. And I want you to start praying and thanking God through the blood of Jesus Christ that he delivered you. Now, I'm going to tell you something. I never saw that woman again. I don't know if she did that. And I just know that the people around me that day, their hair was going, and all this kind of stuff, because it was strange for them to see the power of God in action. They had never experienced that before. Are you helping me preach? Doing a good job. You. And, huh? Okay. Well, I can get rid of that. Thank you. Let me wipe that off for you. Easy, easy. Can you blow? No? Okay. We'll just get that off of you so you don't have to eat it. How's that? So anyway, that lady, and it can happen to you. Do you think that the devil's after you? Everybody thinks that the devil's after him. Raise your hand. Every hand should go up but I want you to know this morning, because Jesus and the Father are one and Jesus baptizes in the Holy Ghost, you don't have to put up with that. You are a citizen of heaven. You are in the kingdom of heaven, and you can do all things through Christ who strengthens me. Flag. Say, I pledge allegiance. I pledge allegiance to the flag. Okay, she did. She knows how to. So what I'm trying to say to you this morning is, because the law, the rules and stuff were put in place when Jesus created the heavens and the earth, let me tell you something. Gravity still works. You're not floating around in here, okay? Jesus still saves. And he's coming back. Do you believe the truth this morning?
3: Yes.
1: So verse 32, and John bare record saying, I saw the Spirit descending from heaven like a dove, and it abode on him, and I knew him not. But he that sent me to baptize with water, the same said unto me, upon whom thou shalt see the Spirit descending and remaining, listen, remaining on him. So that dove was still sitting there when John got finished baptizing him. You want to get down and walk around a little bit? You can walk over there to Daddy. Are you sure?
3: No.
1: You want to go over to see Daddy? Here, I'll fix your dress. Dada, the girl. Thank you. Thank you. Now, I'll finish preaching while you're going over to Daddy.
3: Oh, sad face.
1: You go over to Daddy. Say, Daddy, Papa's up there preaching. And he's almost finished. I want you to understand this. When Jesus was baptized at the River Jordan, we saw all three, the Father, Son, and Holy Spirit, all together at once. But I want you to understand that the Spirit of God, like a dove, remained on Jesus. This is when Jesus' ministry started. He was about 30 years old. And it only lasted 3 short years. But look what he accomplished. Think what you could accomplish if you used all the things that God has given you to do your ministry. Because all of you have a ministry. We all that are called have a ministry. Now what's going on in this world right now is there's a sifting going on. Because God wants to see who's going to stay glued to him. Things like money, convenience, entertainment are going to pull people away. Not the ones that have the real deal. And I want you to have the real deal. I want you to be so tight with God that I can't tell the difference between you, God, and Jesus. Because the Spirit of God is in you. Praise God, he's in this place right now. Just receive him. Say, God, I want more of you. I want you to fill me to overflowing. I want living water to rise up and gush out of me to all those around me so that they can see and know that you are the real thing. And I'll tell you what, everybody that exalts Jesus, the Holy Spirit will make sure that you're lifted up to a higher level. How many people could use a higher level this morning? All right, me too. So anyway, the Spirit remained on him. The Spirit remains on us. Bottom line, it's not time to bail out. It's time to hold on.
3: Amen.
1: Let me tell you a little story. I know this for a fact because I know the person. An F-16 pilot, military jet. Air Force jet, flies real fast. It's like riding a motorcycle. It's a real nice jet. Single engine jet, has a Pork and Whitney engine on it. He was coming in for final approach. Listen, we are all coming in on final approach, okay? And as he came in, his engine flamed out. So he has no power. This is what we call a dead stick landing, which means he doesn't have any way to give it a little gas. And you go out there on US-1 and you try that, you cut your car off, somebody's going to slam into you, I'm telling you. Okay, or you're going to crash into something or whatever else is going to happen. Who knows? He's on final approach. He has to decide, is this airplane worth it? He decides, no, it's not worth it. So he, poof, ejected out of that aircraft at a very low altitude, because there's the airport. And when he did, he landed and he hurt himself pretty bad. Guess what happened to the airplane? No, it landed and went right on the runway, rolled right down the center, slowed down, and just rolled off the end of the runway. All I had to do was see whatever was wrong, and the plane was okay. He wasn't, because he bailed out. Are you going to bail out on final approach?
3: No.
1: No. You take this thing down to all the way. If God puts you in it, he's going to get you the power to go through it. It's not what you go through.
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1: Well, hello, hello. Welcome, everyone. I'm Dr. Susan, and this is His Prayer for You. I am so grateful you are with me, and I am looking forward to Jesus Himself touching your heart. And wherever you are in these next few moments, may the presence of Jesus come upon you. May you tangibly feel the presence of the Lord over you. I believe He's led on a very special scripture passage for you today. It's from John chapter 20. So let me set the scene, if I may. The disciples have been following Jesus for at least 3.5 years. They believe He's the Savior. They believe He's the Messiah. They don't quite understand what that means, but they believe with a childlike faith. But then everything seems to be turned upside down. They did not expect Him to be crucified. They did not expect Him to die and be put into a tomb. And so they are by themselves. And they are in this upper room. And scripture says that the disciples were frightened. And we really can't fully understand the depth of their fear. They had to wonder, are they coming for us next? Will we be crucified? And they could have been frightened because where do we go? We're nothing without Him. We've given our lives to Him. We have no idea of all the onslaught of anxieties and fears and doubts that must have hit them. And the last thing they saw was Jesus dead, dead, dead, dead, wrapped in a linen cloth, put in a tomb. And a stone rolled over it. And since then, they've been hiding out of fear. John 20, verse 19. On the evening of that day, the first day of the week, the doors were locked because the disciples were afraid, and Jesus came and suddenly stood among them and said, "Peace be with you." The resurrected Christ. They had last seen Him. He was dead. And now not only is He in the room, He just came through a locked door. But consistent with who He's always been, Jesus doesn't even talk about Himself. He doesn't even say, "Hey, I'm resurrected." His heart is first drawn to them, and He just says, "Peace to you." In other words, I see you. I see you, my brothers. I see you. You're frightened and you're afraid. It's okay. Peace be with you. And then he showed all the disciples the nails, scars in His hands and His side. And the disciples were glad they saw Him. And Jesus said to them again, "Peace be with you." Do you hear the love? Do you hear the tenderness of Jesus? He doesn't rebuke them for being afraid. He doesn't correct them for hiding. He comes the way he always came before the cross, with compassion and tenderness and sensitivity to their humanity and how powerful anxiety and fear can be sometimes. He didn't say, go do this and go do that. He just came in and gave them a blessing and said, peace be upon you. In that moment, he was so moved with compassion, so focused on these dear friends of his that were struggling with anxiety, he didn't even announce to them, I'm risen! He's like, oh, I see you. Peace be to you. And then once he has released and ministered and comforted them and banished spirits of fear from them, then he says, I want to show you, it really is me. I'm not some ghost. Look at my hands. Look at my side. It's really me. And he tells them again, peace be with you. I love that Hebrews 13:8 says that Jesus is the same yesterday, today, and forever. And every one of us at some point in our life, past, present, or future, have known fear in some way. Whether it's a little bit of worry, anxiety, stress, or so afraid like the disciples, we can't even hardly leave the room. And so he comes to you, wherever your anxiety or fear or stress or hiding is. And he says, it's all right. And he speaks, peace be still to you. You know, we humans are funny little creatures sometimes. We can be so confident in one area of our life and in another area be so racked with fear and worry and how am I going to handle this and what if that. Or we can be so peaceful about our own life, but if a loved one is struggling or sick, we can get all filled with fear for them and job fear, financial fear, fears about health, fears about governments, and they're endless. They're endless because they're not from God. 2 Timothy 1:7 says, God did not give us a spirit of fear. And that word in the Greek for fear is a general word that goes from the lowest level of worry to the highest realm of fear, of where a person can become psychotic, imagine things, be phobic, and so out of touch with reality. And he's saying, wherever you land on that continuum, just know this one thing. God did not give it to you. God did not give you fear. There are not many times when Scripture says, God didn't do that. But it's real clear. God wanted you to know. Any anxiety, any fear, I didn't give you. And any situation that's creating that fear, I did not do that either. But the truth is 1 John 4:18. Perfect love cast out all fear. And Jesus is perfect love. So just as he walked in that room with those disciples and said, peace be still, and fear ran away, the spirit of fear left, saying Jesus comes to you. And in this very moment, he's saying, my compassions are stirred for you. Whatever you have, just even the slightest bit of anxiety about, or maybe fear and worry is eating you alive. Jesus says, do you see me? Even if your doors are locked in your heart and in your spirit and you don't think I can help and you don't think there's any hope or you think this fear is normal, I've come to walk through your locked doors to tell you I came that no fear and no worry would ever have a place in you. I'm perfect love, and I've come to cast out your fear. And as we talked last week, Proverbs 18:10 says, the name of the Lord, the fullness of who the Lord is a strong tower. And the righteous, those who believe in him, run into the fullness of the Lord and they are safe. They are safe from anything and everything, and that includes fear and anxiety. When Jesus walked through the door to the disciples, and they must have had so many different kinds of fears and anxieties, he blessed them. He said, peace be with you. And the spirit of fear left. So on this day, and in this moment, Jesus sees you, my friend. And he, with great love and compassion, sees any worry, any stress, no matter how tiny it is in you or how consuming. And he stands as Colossians chapter 1 lifts up to say Jesus is before all things, above all things, and he has supremacy in all things. It is written that he has authority over all things. It is written, perfect love cast out fear. It is written that he's the same today as he was yesterday. So in the name of Jesus, I bind up all spirits of fear, regardless of their source, and I command them to bow to the word himself, Jesus Christ, perfect love, crucified and risen. And I command them to leave you. And I agree with Jesus' prayer and Jesus' blessing over you. I say the blessing of peace be upon you right now. The peace of the Lord in you. And over you and saturating you. And we put you in the strong tower of the Lord and proclaim you are safe and peace is all through you and through your life. When you go to bed tonight, when you get up in the morning and every day, say, Jesus, I agree with your prayers for me. I receive your blessing of peace. I receive the blessing of the Lord. Every night, my friend, and in the morning, you can do it all throughout the day. Jesus, I agree with your prayers for me. I am free. I receive.

0: Welcome to Journey of Faith with Pastor T. This is your host today, Dr. Thomasine Pickens from San Antonio, Texas. It's such a blessing to be here with you all today, and I have a word from the Lord for you. Before we get started, I want to give you my contact information. So if you'd like to reach out to me, please do so. You can reach me at 1-877-726-2248. Again, that number is 877-726-2248. And you can also email me at info@reallifecoachingcenter.org. Again, that is info@reallifecoachingcenter.org. I look forward to your emails. I look forward to your calls. I look forward to doing life with you. I have another amazing word for today, and I am so excited about the word that God has given me on today. The word for today is staying focused. We ended last week talking about focus, and I just want to get you all to that place again today. We ended last week talking about staying focused on the promises of God. So today I want to give you 5 steps to stand focused on God's word and God's will for your life. Many of you may be saying, I don't know what his will is for my life. I don't know what his word is. And I want to encourage you all today to listen to this message, because this message will bless your entire life. God has some mighty and powerful things that he is doing for each and every one of us in this hour. But you have to have an ear to hear what the Spirit of the Lord is saying. Amen. I've never seen the righteous forsaken nor begging. Amen. And so I want to give you 5 steps to stand focused on God's word so that you can truly live the life that God created and personally designed for each and every one of us. I hope you heard that. God specifically designed your life. He designed it absolutely for you. And only you can do what God created you to do. No one else can do it for you. No one else can take anything from you. No one can taint anything. It is yours, and it is up to you to do what God called and created you to do. So here we go. 5 steps. Get your paper, pen, and your Bible, and let's go. 5 steps. Stand focused on God's word. Start your day with God. It's just that simple. Start your entire day with God. Be that person that lifts your hand as soon as you wake up in the morning and give God a hand wave and thank the Lord for waking you up. Oh, shout out to him and say, Lord, glory. Thank you, Lord. Because I don't know if you know or not, but he didn't have to wake us up. Amen. And so just get excited when you are up, and get excited when God is doing something. I don't care if that arm, it might be hurting you a little bit. That's okay. You wave it anyhow. Keep on waving it and keep on thanking him, and watch and see what he worked that pain out of your arm. Amen. Oh my God. God has something amazing for each and every one of us in this hour. And I want you to have an ear to hear what God is speaking in this hour. And so thank him for waking you up. And take the time to bless him. You know, if you have a song in your heart, sing it unto the Lord. Lord, I have this song just for you. Bless the Lord at all times. Amen. And the Lord will continually to bless you. He'll continue to do what he said he would do for you in his word. Number 2. Always pray about everything. Oh my goodness. Always. I tell you, I pray about everything. I pray and ask God what time he wants me to leave for work. I ask God what time I need to leave from work to come back home. I pray about everything. I pray, Lord, what do you want me to wear today? Lord, what is it you want me to do today? Lord, who are you going to send in my direction today? And what is it you want me to say to them, Father God? When I'm given a task at work, I say, Lord, how am I supposed to complete this task? Lord, order my steps. Tell me what to do. Tell me when to get up and go to break. Tell me when to go to lunch. Lord, tell me when to go get gas. Tell me when to go to the grocery store. I pray about everything because I believe everything is ordained by God. And I believe that scripture when it says, order my steps. Oh, Lord, how many of y'all believe that? I believe that God is ordering our steps each and every day of our life. And so if we want to be in step with God, we got to be in tune to God so that he can direct our path and give us the desires of our heart and use us the way he desires to use us here on earth. Amen. Number three, remove distractions from your life. You're going to often hear me talk about distractions because distractions will get you off the path that God has for you. So remove distractions. Be okay with saying, you know what, this is a season that I need to walk alone. And I'm not talking about from your spouse. Amen. If you married, that is your spouse. I'm not talking about spouses, but I'm talking about other people, places, and things. Sometimes there are people in your life and you think that the Lord sent them, but actually the devil sent them to distract you. And you'll always know who those people are because when they're around, there's always chaos and confusion. So you have to know those who labor among you. That's the word of God. Know those who labor among you. And you have to know them so that you'll know who to be connected to and who to detach from. Amen. And so people, places, and things. You have to know when a season is up so that you can move forward and continue doing what God created you to do. If you're not focused on what God has for you, and if you get off track because of people, places, and things, God is going to hold you accountable to that. So this is real important that we know when we need to move with God and we know when we need to disconnect and continue to go forth. Number four, truly make God and his agenda your life. Purpose. Truly make God and his agenda your life's purpose. I remember growing up and I remember hearing the people in the church, they would stand up to give an announcement and they would say, give an honor to God who is the head of my household and who is the head of my life. And I remember thinking, I'll never say that until that is actually a fact, because I know many times I did not allow God to be the head of my household nor the head of my life. I tried to do it on my own. I didn't think I needed God. And how many of y'all know we need God? I need him every moment of my life, every breath that I take. I need the Father, the Son, and the Holy Ghost and the host of angels to be with me at all given times. I don't want to do anything at all without my Heavenly Father. I don't want to try to move to the left nor to the right without the permission and the instructions from the Lord above. So I made a decision that before I ever said that, giving honor to God, who's the head of my life, that it was going to be a true statement. I wasn't going to get up there and lie about it just because that's what people were being taught to say. You got to be careful with these cliches and don't say what everybody says, but say what's really in your heart and mean it. And if you don't mean it, just simply do not say it. Amen, somebody. Number five, get rid of this. Get rid of everything that causes you, write this down, get rid of everything that causes you to doubt, to fear, or to discourage you. Amen. Get rid of everything that causes you to doubt, to fear, or to be discouraged. And that might mean it may be a plaque that you have on your wall that you don't like. It could be a picture in your house. It could be a little ceramic, little doodaddy that somebody gave you as a Christmas present or something. Whatever it is, whatever that you have in your life that's causing you to doubt, fear, distract, or be distracted, you need to get rid of it immediately. We need to be focused on the call of God and the will of God for our lives in this very hour. And we do not have time to be distracted by what's to the left or the right of us, but we need to be focused straight ahead and doing what we were instructed to do. All my messages will always link back to doing the will of God, because I truly believe with everything within me, that is our purpose, that God has designed us to specifically do something for him. And I believe we cannot leave the earth realm until we have completed that assignment. So I need to sit down, settle myself down, stop allowing my feelings, my emotions, my flesh to take over. And I need to be about the Father's business and do what God has called and created me to do. This is important in this hour. We see so much that's going on in the world today, but I'm telling you right now, fear not, for the Lord your God is with you always. He will never leave you, nor will he ever forsake you, but he'll be right by your side. Remember, the Bible says that he will command angels concerning you and they will lift you up and put you on the other side so that your foot don't even hit a rock. So God has you protected, but now what you need to protect is your eye gate and your ear gate and even your mouth gate. You have to be careful what you say in this hour, what you hear in this hour, and what you see in this hour. And if it is not lining up with the word and the will of God, then you need to disconnect from those things that are not of God and stay focused on what God would have for you to do. Amen. I am excited about what God is going to do in this hour. We're going to see God like we've never seen him before. He's going to do some things that he has never done before. And it's all for his glory. I'm telling you, number one, start your day with God. Make sure you give it him praise. You give it him honor. You worship him, man. Worshiping him. You're magnifying him. On the way to work, give him praise. When you get up, when you wave your hand, when you're in the shower, give him a wave offering. Number two, always pray about everything. Don't leave anything for you to make a decision on by yourself, but ask God to assist you in every area of your life. Number three, remove distractions from your life. Anything that's causing you to not know who God is, anything that's causing you to not focus on God, get it out of your life. Number four, truly make God and his agenda your number one priority. That is so incredibly important. Number five, get rid of anything and everything that is distracting you and that's causing you to doubt, fear, or be discouraged. Amen. I want to take this time to pray with you and ask God to really move in your life. Again, reach out to me. I want to do life with you. Let's begin to communicate. You can also find me on Facebook, Thomasine Pickens, and I would love to connect to you and to continue to bless you and continue to speak into your life and to help you on your journey. This journey of faith, boy, I tell you, it's an incredible walk, but you have to be walking with the right people. Oh my goodness, connections are so important in this hour. Being obedient and following God's instructions is so incredibly important in this hour. Oh, Heavenly Father, we thank you for who you are. Lord, I thank you for this opportunity to be on air, Father God, to be able to speak from my heart and to give people the instructions and the directions that you have given unto me, Lord God. Father God, I ask that you would bless every hearer, bless every viewer, Father God, that you would have your way in their life and you would move on their behalf, Father God. I ask, Lord God, that you will open doors for them and close doors that mean them harm. Father God, teach them how to truly love you and how to walk with you and how to desire nothing but you, God. We love you, Lord. We worship and honor and magnify your holy name. In Jesus' name we pray. Somebody say amen, amen, amen. And I want to thank my friend, Prophetess Elaine Thomas, for allowing me to use her song, Stop By Here, in my introduction. That song is powerful. That song is anointing. And that song will bless lives all over the world. So go out to YouTube and listen to her music. I assure you and promise you it will bless you beyond measure. God bless you. And until next week, go with God, and God will surely go with you. Amen.
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2: Hello, dear saints of God. This is Daphna and her weekly Bible study. It's just so good to have you with us today. God is just so good, and we're just excited about what God is doing in our lives and in our world. We want to thank him today for answered prayer, for his protection, for his healing hand, for his provision, for his love for us. And we're starting the study of the book of Ephesians. It's a verse-by-verse study. We'll be doing this for quite some time now. We're in chapter 1, and we're going to start with verse 13 today if you want to grab your Bibles. One of the things that the book of Ephesians teach us is our position in Christ, and thought we'd start each broadcast with just this morning act of faith is what it's called. It's just a declaring who God is and what we have in him. And it goes like this. I believe in the Son of God, therefore I am in him, having redemption through his blood and life by his spirit. He is in me, and all fullness is in him. To him I belong by creation, by conquest, by purchase, and self-surrender. To me, he belongs for all my hourly needs, and there is no cloud between my Lord and me. There is no difficulty inward or outward, which he is not ready to meet in me today. I believe, I have received, not the spirit of fearfulness, but of power and of love and of a sound mind. And the Lord is my keeper. Amen. Amen. I want to make a comment on the one statement. There is no difficulty inward or outward, and there is no cloud between my Lord and me. Now, a cloud could mean unconfessed sin. I am one that periodically, for my own personal cleansing, I will take a pen and paper and I will set before the Holy Spirit and I will say, reveal to me any sin that is hindering my relationship with you or with others. And I don't argue with him. I write down whatever comes to my mind and I take those to the cross for forgiveness and cleansing. And I just want to recommend and suggest that you consider having that little exercise. It's wonderful to be free and to be cleansed and to be forgiven. And I want that to be a reality in your life. And may the Lord make that possible for you and bless you. Now, in Ephesians chapter 1, we started, and Paul is the author of this book. We talked about him being an apostle. We talked about saints. We talked about that we are saints if we've believed on the Lord Jesus Christ. That's not sinless perfection, but it's a position of being in Christ Jesus. We talked about because we are in the family of God, we are children, we have been regenerated, we've been born again to that family, so we have all of God's riches in Christ Jesus. We have the blessing of the Holy Spirit, and we're starting in verse 13 today of chapter 1 in the book of Ephesians. Verse 13, in whom you also trusted after that you heard the word of truth and the gospel of your salvation, in whom also after that you believed, you were sealed with the Holy Spirit of promise, which is the earnest of our inheritance until the redemption of the purchased possession unto the praise of his glory. Wherefore, I also, after I heard of your faith in the Lord Jesus and love for all of the saints, cease not to give thanks for you, making mention of you in my prayers, that the God of our Lord Jesus Christ, the Father of glory, may give unto you the spirit of wisdom and revelation in the knowledge of him. And bless the Lord for the reading of his word, the inspired, infallible word of God, the truth beyond all truth. Bless the word to our soul. So, the blessings from God, the Holy Spirit. In verse 13, he has sealed us. He has sealed us. You are sealed. You're glued together. We're sealed. The entire process of salvation is in this verse, and it tells how a sinner becomes a saint. First, we hear the gospel. We hear the gospel of salvation. We hear the good news. This is the good news, that Christ died for our sins, was buried, and rose again. In a nutshell, Christ died for our sins, was buried, and rose again. Having heard the word, the Ephesians believed, and it is this faith that brought salvation. It is God's plan for evangelism. When the Ephesians believed, they were sealed with the Holy Spirit. When you believe, you were immediately, you received the Holy Spirit. When you believed and asked Jesus into your heart, you received the Holy Spirit. The Holy Spirit is a person. You receive the Holy Spirit immediately on trusting Jesus Christ. This is not an experience subsequent to conversion. What is significant about being sealed with the Holy Spirit? What's that all about? For one thing, it speaks of a finished transaction. Even today, when important legal documents are processed, they are stamped with the official seal to signify the completion of the transaction. They'll stamp it filed in the courts. This sealing also implies ownership, and God has put his seal on us because he has purchased us with his own blood. It is also security and protection. So we have a finished transaction, we have ownership, and we have security and protection. And now the Roman seal on the tomb of Jesus carried this meaning. So the believer belongs to God, the believer is safe, and the believer is protected because as a believer we are part of a finished transaction. According to John 14, 16, and 17, the Holy Spirit abides with the believer forever and ever. He is our comforter. He is with us. He lives in us. We are his dwelling place. We are the temple of the Holy Spirit. Our bodies, these human bodies, he literally lives in us. That's a big wow. And somebody ought to say amen. I hope you're shouting. Wherever you're driving, get out and run around the car and holler hallelujah. It is possible, though. But now we have the transaction. We are owned by him. We have security and protection. But it is possible for us to grieve the Holy Spirit and to lose the blessing of his ministry. But he never leaves us. There's a difference in grieving him. But he never leaves you. He never leaves us. He has given us an earnest. In Paul's day, the word earnest meant a down payment to guarantee the final purchase of some commodity or a piece of property. Even today, we hear real estate agents talk about earnest money. And the Holy Spirit is God's first installment to guarantee that he will finish his work and eventually bring us into glory with him. The redemption of the purchased possession refers to the redemption of the body at the return of Christ. Redemption is experienced in three stages. Number one, we have been redeemed through faith in Jesus Christ. Number two, we are being redeemed as the Spirit works in our lives to make us into the image of Christ. We're being conformed, Romans 12, 1 and 2. We are to be transformed by the renewing of our minds, and we're not to be conformed to the world. We are being redeemed as the Spirit works in our lives, making us into the image of Jesus. And number three, we shall be redeemed when Christ returns, and we will be like him, for we shall see him as he is. And we can read his return, his promise of his return, and as the King of Kings and the Lord of Lords, and he's coming for his children. He's coming for his bride. Now, as we conclude these thoughts, we have examined a number of basic Bible doctrines in this chapter, and all on the theme of our riches in Christ. So let's take a review. True riches comes from God. Number two, all of these riches comes from God's grace and for his glory. And these riches are only the beginning. The Bible is our guidebook, and the Holy Spirit is our teacher. And by faith, we can claim God's promises and draw on his limitless wealth to meet every need that we may face. I want to encourage you today that whatever your needs are, that you look to Christ to meet those needs. In reviewing, we talked about the letter the book of Ephesians. It was to the saints at Ephesus. That's who Paul wrote to. And according to his wonderful doxology in verse 2, what has been given to every true Christian? We know that grace and peace are given to us through Christ Jesus. And as a Christian, what do we need to know most of all? Most of all, that we're saved by grace and not by works or not by our behavior, but by grace. And grace is a free gift of salvation. And then from what can all of our needs be supplied? According to his riches and his glory, not what we have, but what Christ has. And where do we find all of these spiritual blessings? They're found in Christ Jesus. And so why have we been chosen in Christ? What is the key to that? We are to be the praise of the glory of his grace. We bring praise and honor. The purpose is important, that we follow and are discipled and follow the ways of Jesus, but sharing your story. Share your story of how Jesus changed your life, of the fulfillment that God brought in your life, the changes that he made in your life because of your faith and love in Christ Jesus. Share your story. Win others to come to the cross and to know the Lord Jesus Christ. So how do we become a Christian, or how do we become children of God? We believe on the Lord Jesus Christ. And what is the price that gives us entrance into heaven? Jesus' death, burial, and resurrection. It's all in the blood of Jesus Christ and the cross of Jesus Christ. What does the word redemption mean? It's a price that's paid to deliver one from sin. We have been redeemed by the blood of the Lamb. So I want to encourage you as we continue the study in this gospel, the book of Ephesians that Paul wrote to the church at Ephesus, that you know the fullness of Christ Jesus, that you have been called and you have been found in him and been born again, that you've been forgiven, that your place is in Christ Jesus, and that you are experiencing the wealth of the riches of God the Father. Until we meet again, my prayer is for you to know the fullness of the Lord Jesus Christ in all ways. In Jesus' name, amen.

0: Hello again. Welcome back to A Call to Love, where we are on that journey of learning to love Him, love each other, and become aware and receive His love for us. I am Matt, here with my beautiful wife, Rachel.
1: Hi, I'm Rachel.
0: And welcome, welcome to our journey together.
1: Yeah, thanks for being with us.
0: Yeah, we're so honored that you let us into your world and into your space. So we've been marinating in this idea of how easy it can be at times to even I'll use the language, we're both pastors, and so to do the work of ministry, and the source of that work can maybe be not the Lord. But the source of that work can be trying to prove something.
1: Yes, the motivation behind the work.
0: Yes. Mm-hmm. And it's not that we, I don't know about you, it's not that we even have this ulterior motive in our head. It's this deeper truth. It's this right. Truth that like is deep in our spirit or our, you know, that, oh, I'm trying to be valuable, mm-hmm. rather than just trusting because of His face, I am valuable.
1: Right.
0: You know? And so I think another language for salvation, when we talk about that, you know, I love that throughout the scriptures, salvation is used in all three tenses. It's used in the past tense that you were saved. It's used in the present tense that you are being saved. And it's used in the future tense that when you stand face to face with Him, you will be saved. And it's this idea that salvation is so much more than just an intellectual agreement that Jesus is who He says He is. Salvation is a yielding. Mm. It's that the source of our being. It's an opening of our interior world in a way that allows Him to come and make Himself at home with me. You know?
1: Yeah.
0: I think Jesus is alluding to this when He says that many will come to me and say, Lord, Lord, and I will tell them, depart from me, I didn't know you. That there's as much about us knowing Him. That's a part of salvation, but I only know the measure. I only know Him to the measure that He knows me, and so there's this invitation to allow the Lord to come and make His home within me, to take up residence, and I yield to that. That really positions me to receive everything that salvation has to offer. And I think about this: that you take a Paul. Paul's a perfect example, right? That Paul. This is so good. Paul was Saul, is the New Testament, and he was persecuting the church, right? And he goes and he's on his way to Damascus to go persecute the church. And Jesus shows up in this blinding light, knocks him off his donkey, and he's like looking at it going, what is happening? And then Jesus whispers to him and says, Saul, Saul, why do you persecute me? And this encounter was so impactful for Saul. That he says, I am no longer that man. I am not, he had scales on his eyes for 3 days. He said, I am no longer that man. I have to change my identity. Saul becomes Paul. I mean, what a powerful picture.
1: Yeah.
0: You know what I mean?
1: Yeah.
0: And there's this place here where like, it's not just an intellectual encounter with the Lord.
1: No.
0: It can't be.
1: Yeah.
0: And you know why? Because if you go to Acts chapter 5, there's this place where that first century church is really encountering Holy Spirit, right? So we have these different places. There's Acts chapter 5, and then there's later on in Acts chapter 26. I'm sorry, it's not even that long. It's Acts, so forgive me, finding my addresses. Yeah. I'll find the reference here. This happens for both Paul and for Peter, this group of people in this first century. Acts 5 is Peter, right? 41 is where I'm looking at, where they said, so they departed from the presence of the council. They're getting in trouble here, right?
1: Mm-hmm.
0: And they were rejoicing that they were counted worthy to suffer shame for His name.
1: Wow.
0: Right? Sorry, if you go to Acts 16, that's what it was. It's not 26, it's Acts 16. This is Paul. Ready? This is so good. Acts 16, 22 through 25. Then the multitude rose up together against him, and the magistrates tore off their clothes, and they commanded them to be beaten with rods. And when they had laid many stripes on them, they threw them into prison, commanding the jailer to keep them securely. Having received such a charge, he put them into the inner prison, and he fastened their feet in the stocks. But at midnight, Paul and Silas were praying, and they were singing hymns to God. And the prisoners were listening to them. I mean, that picture, right?

0: to say, like, this is powerful for me that this, so Saul becoming Paul, that name change is indicative of a it's a reconnection to the source of life that carries what we would call the fruit of the Spirit: love, joy, peace, patience, kindness, gentleness, faithfulness, gentleness, and self-control. Yeah. And so I say that to say, there's this whole other realm that they're attached to, this whole other reality that they're aware of that supersedes their circumstances. And so as we're talking, we Rachel and I have been really aware of the power of joy in this season.
1: Yeah.
0: Right? And so I want to springboard off these stories of Paul's and the Peter's that are saying, oh my gosh, we take delight, we take joy that we would be counted worthy to suffer for Jesus. Oh my goodness. And that in the midst of that, like, the question then becomes, man, Jesus, how did these men of faith dig a well in such a way that in spite of their circumstances, I'm telling you, the kingdom just emanated out of them.
1: Yeah.
0: Right?
1: Yeah.
0: And so one of the sections that we've been talking about that Rachel, you had this encounter with the Lord. Mm-hmm. It's based out of Nehemiah 8, and it's a really famous passage where I'm going to give a little bit of context, and then but the Old Testament Israelites were taken into captivity by Babylon, and then years and years, decades later, they get to come back to their land of Jerusalem, of Israel, and they're in Jerusalem, and they find the law. And this group of people hadn't heard the law read to them their entire lives. Now, the Spirit of God, and this is what's interesting, the Spirit of God was working in that group, but these were the reserved words of God Himself. So there was something that shifted in the atmosphere when these words were read. So you have this group of returning exiles. They're standing there. They'd never heard the law read, the heart of God read to them. Nehemiah stands up there and they read the law to this group. And like a wave, right? It begins to ripple through the crowd and they begin to weep.
1: Wow.
0: Because they have not encountered the presence of the Lord in their lifetime like this. And they begin to weep of like, we had no idea. Oh my word, I'm so sorry, Lord. Yeah. And Nehemiah, as only a great leader can do, is so tuned in to what God's heart is, he pauses to them. He pauses their weeping. And he says, now is not the time for weeping. Now is the time to celebrate. You put away the weeping. You bring it out, we are going to party. He says, because the joy of the Lord is our strength. And so contextually, I find that fascinating. Mm-hmm. And I have grown up in seasons and felt like, well, I don't have joy in this season. I got to figure out how to get to joy.
1: Mm-hmm.
0: And there's nothing wrong with that. But I think the higher revelation is what Nehemiah is talking about. That Nehemiah stands there and he reads the law. And the immediate reaction of the people is to weep in brokenness because they've not heard this kind of kindness read to them. And they go into repentance and mourning and grieving because they haven't heard it in their lifetime. It's this picture of what they lost in the exile. And Nehemiah is able to recognize the New Testament truth that there is more joy in heaven over one sinner that comes into alignment than over 1,000 righteous. You've got a group of people where Nehemiah is able to recognize, no, the atmosphere right now, because your hearts are open, the atmosphere right now is celebration.
1: Mm.
0: Nehemiah was able, he could sense in this moment, the higher realm, that God's joy was being offered as an invitation. And that while grieving may be in the natural what these people wanted to do, if they were willing, they could step into a realm where they saw the joy of the Lord in a new way. They saw the delight of the Lord over

0: them
1: right.
0: and what they were doing and what they were doing in the land for such a time as this, that they could tap into that realm of joy and that it would not just empower them to be effective in their jobs, it could literally guard them all the days of their life.
1: Wow.
0: That it was their strength. It was their security. God's joy over them was the foundational place that we say the joy of the Lord is our strength. Is not me having to get to joy
1: right.
0: so I feel different about my circumstances. That's eating from the tree of the knowledge of good and evil.
1: Yes.
0: This is, I am feasting from the tree of life. I take a bite of the fruit of intimacy with the Lord, and His joy becomes my inheritance in a new way, and it strengthens me. It,
1: yes.
0: it brings courage to my heart to say yes in a deeper way, that I could then even look at the physical circumstances of persecution and death and say, I rejoice in the fact that we've been found worthy
1: yeah.
0: to carry Jesus to a hurting and broken world. What a different realm of,
1: right.
0: of knowing Him, you know?
1: Oh.
0: And I think that's our heart in this, as we're talking about joy, to just really calibrate and say, this isn't feelings of emotional happiness.
1: Right.
0: Those are fleetings. Actually, it's funny, the happiness in its, I think it's in its origins, it is rooted in the word happenstance.
1: Hmm.
0: That happiness happens by happenstance, meaning the occurrences, the happenings of my life influence my happiness. That's not joy.
1: No.
0: Joy is rooted in the knowledge that He delights in me.
1: Yes.
0: That His joy anchors me into who He calls me to be.
1: Yes.
0: And that I get the privilege and honor to discover Him and His joy in new ways.
1: Yeah, and we believe that the timing of us releasing this message is intentional with whatever you're going through. And so however you need strength in a new way, we just bless you we bless you to receive the power of the Holy Spirit. To feel His enjoyment over you, which will then strengthen you to walk out whatever journey you're walking with the Lord right now.
0: Yeah. So we bless you to know His joy,
1: mm-hmm.
0: to let it be your strength,
1: yes.
0: to be forever wrecked in His presence,
1: yes.
0: and to fall in love with Him in ways you've never seen before.
1: Yeah.
0: Blessings to you, my friends. Have a great week.

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1: Welcome to Beyond Words with Dr. William Campbell. Awakening the world to the power of God's Word. 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
2: Welcome to Beyond Words Radio, where it's our ambition to move beyond just talking about Christianity to walking more like Christ. Now, Jesus came walking in a human body. He ascended to heaven and said, we are his body. Paul defined that as something like this. You might be an eye because you see things. You have a spiritual discernment, maybe a prophetic gift. You might be a mouth because you like to teach the word of God. A foot because you carry the message of life into other nations as a missionary. But we all are needed. Each one of us, you are important. And you might say, but I'm not even a Christian. Well, I think as you listen to this broadcast today, you're going to see how important your role is as well. Each one is important in God's work in the world. And what we're doing today is we're essentially talking about what the church really is. The word with a capital C, not just the church down the street, but Christians everywhere and followers of Christ who may not even call themselves Christian, but they really believe in the God of the Bible. So when you understand what that's meant to be, it may affect your life and your view of things. We call this program Church Alive. I have with us a guest who has done a lot of thinking about this. In fact, I'd like to say that his life is kind of wrapped around his story, Jorge Pena. We're so glad to have you with us today, Jorge.
3: Hey, brother. Great to be here. I'm excited just to share what God is doing in our midst. Thank you for having me.
2: Yeah, now, Jorge, the average person today, you hear the word church, and you think about, okay, there's got to be a building. There's people inside the building who've got to have hymnals, and they better do certain things. And whether or not they do baptism, that might be optional, but they certainly have got to have either a choir or a guitar and a praise team. Is that essentially what the Bible says church is all about?
3: Absolutely not. If you ask me, when you read the Bible, you see a completely different picture. You see family, you see people breaking bread, you see people going out together to do things and to glorify God and to obey God. It's just, in my opinion, a complete different picture.
2: Now, where did you get this opinion from, Jorge? I mean, if you read the Bible, I have to admit to you, it looks like a bunch of kind of people meeting in houses under a lot of persecution. And for a while, they also had big meetings in a temple, but that ended. So I'm not sure where the Bible leads me. How did you come to this opinion?
3: Well, of course, as I read the Bible, I see that, you know, Jesus came to destroy the temple, and then he said that now we, the people, are the temple of the living God. So it is exciting to see how in the Bible God comes and dwells inside of each person that professes Jesus as their Lord and Savior. And to me, that's a mind-blowing thought of its own.
2: Well, let's talk about your story, how it is you came to this thought. Like, where did you grow up, and how did you view church in your early days?
3: I was born and raised in a Christian home back in Mexico, mm-hmm. And very conservative. You know, the typical Sunday would look like, you know, three worship songs, singing through a hymn book. And then, you know, the pastor will come and preach for about 30, 40 minutes. And then after that, you know, collecting offering and announcements. And that was church. And you will do that every Sunday. And sometimes, you know, you will go during the week, Wednesday evenings. Mm-hmm. And you might, you know, go throughout the week to a Bible study. And that was the church life. That's what I grew up seeing and experiencing. And, you know, even though I was raised in a Christian home, I walked away from all the things that, you know, my parents taught me, which, you know, were biblical principles, but it was mainly, I no longer want to be part of this church.
2: Mm. Okay, so you kind of drifted away from it. What happened? Did you come back again? I mean, tell us more.
3: So what happened is I was born and raised in Mexico, came to the U.S. on a baseball scholarship, and got it deeply involved in drug trafficking. And the turning point of that experience was when, you know, I saw my dad praying for me, and that impacted my life. I just seen him fervently seeking God. It was like it was tattooed in my brain. And not too long after that, he came to my room, and he gave me a Bible. And he said, son, how about you go back to reading your Bible again? And that's when the Spirit of God started convicting me of all my sins. As I started reading the Bible, I continued to see that the lifestyle that I was living was not glorifying God. And that all the things that I thought that, you know, I thought that I was a Christian, and I was not. That going to church was not what made me a Christian. But to live, you know, what the Bible teaches and to be what we call born again in Christian terms, it's what makes you a Christian when God comes and transforms your life from the inside out and you're no longer the same. Well, that's what happened to me.
4: There's an old, cliche saying Keith Green put in one of his albums, that musician who died what seemed like an early age, but he said, going to church doesn't make you a Christian any more than going to a donut shop makes you a donut. And it's a simple way of saying we need more than just the trappings of church as it's seen today in the Western world. So you, Jorge, as I've gotten to know you just a little bit and heard some of your story, it's why I'm bringing you on the air. You've found yourself coming back from what you grew up in, this Christian faith, but being innovative in how to bring it out to the person out there in the street. The average person, many listening right now on the radio, wondering, would I want to go back into one of those church buildings? Tell us what happened next.
3: Yeah, so what happened is I had this passion, this fire, this desire to tell others of what God did in my life. And, you know, the way that I was trained or the way that I saw that this model to me was behind the pulpit. So I went back to the church and I told, the pastors, hey, look, I've been transformed. God touched me. I am a new person. I'm no longer the same. I want to tell others about this Jesus that I have encountered. So what I was told is, son, you got to get an education. So I went to Liberty University and got my theology degree. And, you know, the more I was being trained to be a pastor, the more I spent inside the four walls. And I had this passion to tell others about Jesus. And so what I started doing is I just felt that God wanted me to get out there to tell those who do not know Jesus more about him. So the way that started is I started outside of the Department of Motor Vehicles here in the U.S., you know, to get your license plate or to get your driver's license. You go to a building where they give you this permit, and there's usually a long line of people standing outside. So what I did is I went there, and I started telling people about Jesus out there. And what I saw is that, you know, people responded, and I started seeing, you know, things that I read in the Bible, and it really captivated my attention, and it really set me on fire because, you know, when I was sitting on the pews, part of me was like, when are we going to get to what I read in the Bible? And when I went outside, that's when I started seeing what I read in the Bible.
4: Interesting. What you're saying, I'm going to put this in my own words, and I'd love each of you who are listening if you could just like call in and say, now here's how I see it, but here's how I'm thinking about it, Jorge. Yeah, you're basically saying you read the book like the book of Acts, and you see these early Christians, and they're out. They believe what they say, and you know they do because there's a lot of resistance. The Roman Empire is saying, we'll put you in prison if you believe that. And they're saying, I don't care. Put me in prison. And so they're seeing things that happen as they preach in boldness and tell people about Jesus and often end up behind bars. They're seeing miracles. They're seeing the stuff Jesus did in Matthew, Mark, Luke, John. In the book of Acts, they're seeing it now. It's like Jesus is still working through them. Is that an okay summary?
3: That is, you hit it on the nail. That's exactly what I started seeing. I started seeing people weeping in repentance of their sins. I started people seeing coming, you know, wanting to learn more. I also started seeing a lot of resistance. I started seeing people not wanting to hear the message of the love of Jesus Christ. But even through that, it just, the passion grew more and more because what I saw is people were hungry to hear more. And yes, some of them, what I got to experience, the good, the bad, and the ugly, good people coming to Jesus, wanting to learn more, wanting to hear more, even lifting up their hands, you know, asking for me to pray for them. And the bad and the ugly is that some people didn't want to hear it. Some people felt like, oh, you know what, I don't believe in this garbage. I don't believe in your Jesus thing. I don't believe the Bible. know, it just by the grace of God, we live in America and we still have freedom of speech and freedom of religion. So I was still able to preach and talk to them, talk to others about Jesus. But yeah, that's what I see in the Bible when I read the book of Acts. That's what the disciples encounter. And this was their daily life.
4: What comes to me, Jorge, is the average person in America right now listening could say, well, that's unfair. I mean, we go out and we tell people about Jesus, and we need the good church building, and I get that. I've been pastoring many years in this country in a typical church building. I think you're not talking against anything that's happening. You're trying to get us moving forward as the Bible exhorts us to. You know, Christ said, I've got all authority, now go make disciples. And we tend to sit in our pews or in a public place, but not saying much about Jesus. Is that kind of maybe getting to the heart of what you're trying to tell us?
3: Absolutely. I love the church because it's the bride of Jesus, it's the bride of Christ. What I'm trying to get people is to get out in whatever way they God called them to do it. It doesn't have to be street preaching or going out on the streets. It's in whatever way God called you to go out and share the message of Jesus, go and do it, because you'll be surprised. You'll be amazed on how God is going to use you as you just step out in faith and be obedient to his word.
4: Okay, so we're going to open up kind of what that looks like with some practical advice for everyone listening. And if you don't yet know Jesus, we're going to bring that to you too. This is for everybody, and it is really good stuff. But we'll do so right after this break.
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4: Welcome back to Beyond Words Radio. So glad you're with us today. As we think about the concept of church alive, we have a brother, Jorge Pena, who came out of Mexico, who came to America and came back to God while in America and began to see that we could do a little better job here. The corporate we, it's everybody standing on this ground. But really, it's also the church around the world. There are many places where the church is, let me say, vibrant. But many places, especially in a Western world like America, where it's almost dead, it's very weak. The culture's winning today. How do we turn it around? This interview is around practical, simple advice. It might be telling you things you already, deep in your heart, already know. You just got to start doing it. And who better to tell us and speak honestly with us than Jorge, a brother who's actually stepped out in faith, and he's doing these things. And you say, what are these things? Well, that's the second half. Let's get into it. Jorge, so if you told someone who asked you, you know, I want to know the first step, what might you say? Is it to say a prayer? Is it to open the Bible? What is the first step to coming alive as the church?
3: The first step is prayer. It all starts there. It all starts with you one-on-one with Jesus. You know, and I like to share the story that, you know, changed my walk with Jesus in terms of prayer. It comes from the book of Luke, chapter 10, verse 38 to 42. Jesus comes into the house of Mary and Martha, and Martha gets busy as she welcomes Jesus. And she gets worried, and she starts, you know, doing all these things. But Mary, on the other hand, she sat at Jesus' feet. And Martha got upset and went and told Jesus, hey, what are you doing? Why don't you tell Mary to help me? And Jesus answered and responded to Martha and said, Martha, you are worried, you are troubled. The one thing that is necessary for you to do is to do the Mary thing. Mm. And what Mary is doing is the one thing that is necessary. To sit at my feet and to listen. And I think that's where we need to start. Many times we as the church are doing so many things, so many good things. I'm not saying they're bad things, But we are so busy going here, doing this, doing that, events here, events there. And we have not taken the time to sit at Jesus' feet to listen to his voice. And I believe it all starts there, because we have a passion to reach people for Jesus. And we might be praying and asking God for a certain community or for certain people or people group. But then we never take time to listen and to hear what God wants us to do in order for maybe us to reach them. And that's what I used to do. I used to take time to pray, and I used to just talk. And then after that, I would just say, okay, Jesus, great talking to you. See you later. See you next time. But I never took the time to listen. And when I did that, guess what? God started revealing different strategies on how he was already reaching some of those people and how he was already doing certain things in certain areas, and that he wanted me just to join him in what he was already doing.
4: Wow.
3: So it all starts there.
4: I love it. You've turned it from me making it happen by I'm saying the right words to God to listening, and I'm getting in with what he's doing. I may talk with him, prayer is a conversation, but am I listening? Am I listening and following? So, Jorge, when I was with you in Washington, D.C., you told a story in front of some businessmen that was gripping. It was about a miracle that occurred when you said a prayer that where you didn't have a whole lot of faith. And before you tell this, I'm going to admit publicly that in cultures where we've got everything we need, like good medical systems, we don't tend to cry out in faith. We don't see as many, let's say, physical healings. And they might be... There have been books written and people reporting from around the world how where you really have to have God's help, you're more likely to ask for it and to see these kind of miracles. So admitting that, can you tell the story?
3: Absolutely. So I was in a mission trip to in Liberia, Africa, and we went to preach at this village. It took us 10 hours to get there, and it was way in the boonies, and it was hard to get there just by car. And so we were in this village, and we went around town inviting people to the main plaza where we were going to have a meeting. And so preach there. And then after I preached, they brought this young man who was mute. And they brought him to me, and they wanted me to pray for him. And as I saw the young man, I mean, he was just making faces and also moving his hands, you know, trying to tell me that he couldn't speak. And everybody was telling me to pray for him. And I was like, what? What am I going to do? I mean, I'll pray for the guy, but I don't think he can be healed. I mean, there's nothing I can do. So the only thing that I did was I asked everybody in that meeting, the whole, you know, everybody that was watching that meeting and they was watching me preach, I asked everybody to stretch out their hand, and then we were all going to pray for this young man. And I tell you what, the reason why I did that is so that the spotlight will not be on me. And I thought, well, if we all pray, and if it doesn't work, then we all be to blame, not just me. So next thing you know, people started praying, and I had my hand on the guy's shoulder, and I did not pray. The only thing I did is I looked up to the heavens, and I told God, God, I don't have enough faith. And I told him, please help my own belief. Help my faith. Increase my faith. And that's all I did. I asked him, help my own belief. I don't believe you can heal him. I don't believe this can happen. And the next thing you know, the young man took the microphone out of my hand and started speaking on the native tongue of the village. And everybody just went nuts. Everybody started jumping up and down and, you know, shouting and praising God. And I just couldn't believe it. I stood there amazed. I stood there amazed at the power of God and what he did. And the news spread all over the other villages. And the whole 10 days of the crusades in other villages, it was just amazing because people heard what happened at the other village with this young man. And it was just amazing how God showed up.
4: It is amazing. And that the word amazed is found, I think, especially in Gospel of Mark. But he emphasizes some of the activities, the action of Jesus. And what we tend to think is, okay, that happens when you go to other countries. If you're a Christian and you've studied this, you see that in other countries. Not so much in places like America. But hold on a minute. Let me tell you a little of what I found, Jorge. I've seen that kind of thing in other countries. I come here, I don't see as much, but I've learned if I humble myself and do what you said at the start, if I listen to Jesus and kind of go where he leads, he's going to lead me to do things that I can't do myself. And it may not look like that miracle with the voice coming back or eyes being restored. It may, but it may be very different. It may be money last minute for a project. It may be someone's heart is moved. But the point is, it's a miracle still the same. Do you agree with that?
3: Absolutely. And I think one thing that I like to share with everybody that is listening, that we all started with baby steps. You know, when people hear the things that I go and do and where God is sending me, you know, they're like, wow, Jorge, you're bold. You know, you're going to smuggle Bibles in a 99% Muslim country and you've done all these things. And people think that that's how I got started. Well, no, it didn't start that way. You know, God grew my faith little by little. At first, I was terrified to talk to people about Jesus. I mean, I was not able even to hand a tract. So it all started little by little, baby steps. So, you know, for somebody, someone that might be listening, you know, they might be already in with certain faith that they'll be willing to pray for somebody to be healed. But some others might be like me when I was in Africa saying, you know what, I don't even believe God can heal this guy. Well, God, help me with my unbelief, increase my faith. So I think it's important to know that we are all in a place when it comes to maturity, and God is growing us daily. So it is important for us to know that, because otherwise I think, at least for me, I used to get discouraged when I will see other people doing things, and I'll be like, well, I'll never be like that guy because I'm not there yet, or that looks like I'll never get there.
4: The other thing, Jorge, that comes to me out of that story of your trip to Africa is that you didn't exactly know that was going to happen. It wasn't part of your plan. It just came about spontaneously. Now, I'm not saying God didn't know. You know, God has a plan, but we don't always know what's coming next. And when we are listening to Jesus and following him and letting him kind of lead the way and show his glory, it may be anywhere you're listening now and you live in another country, you know, you are going to ride a taxi, you're going to the restaurant and you scrub the floors, whatever it is you and I are doing, Jesus can show up. Where he talked more about that, the way he can show up anywhere we go.
3: Absolutely. So another story that I like to share in regards to listening to Jesus is you could do that daily. And I think it's important that as you take time just to be in prayer and sharing your heart with Jesus and also listening to what he is putting in your heart, is to write down whatever he tells you. And the reason why it's important to write it down is because my experience has been that as I write down the things that God is putting in my heart, when I take time to listen, you'll be surprised. As I have gone and looked back at some of those notes, I'm like, wow, I can't believe this actually happened. And it has increased my faith tremendously. And also, as I have listened to Jesus, God has sent me to places and asked me to do certain things that I never thought I would be able to do. But what it did is that he did all the heavy lifting. And by doing that, then he gets all the glory. All I do is show up. And it is amazing how that happens. It's just, it blows my mind all the time, because sometimes I feel like I'm just riding the wave and I'm just going along with the ride with Jesus. And he's doing everything and I'm just showing up and doing what he's telling me to do.
4: Well, you know, that kind of summarizes it. And what I like to do to close this, I'd like for you to pray for me and pray for anyone else listening who wants, I want this. I want to follow Jesus and I want him to show up and show his purpose, show his glory, to touch lives, starting with mine, touch other lives around me, Lord. Will you pray that for me and for everyone else who wants this prayer?
3: Absolutely. Daddy, we love you, and we love you because you first loved us. You demonstrate your love for each and one of us who are listening to this broadcast. And your word says that you died for all, that for God so loved the world, that you gave your only begotten Son, that whosoever believeth in him shall not perish, but have everlasting life. So, Father, I pray for my brother and everybody listening, that they'll take time just to listen to your voice. You are speaking to them. and they know it. And Father, I pray that as they hear your voice, Father, that they will respond, that they will not be afraid, because you want the greatest good for each and one of them. So Father, I ask that as we hear your voice, that we be quick to listen, to write it down, to obey it as soon as we can, and to teach others to do the same. So Father, I ask that you please help us to do this for your honor and your glory. In Jesus' name, amen.
4: Amen. Jorge, thank you. To listeners, thank you also.
3: God bless.
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1: Well, hello, hello. This is Dr. Susan, and thank you. Thank you for taking these next few moments to be with me. I have been praying for you many, many times a day. We at John 17 Ministries pray for you. We pray his heart for every man, woman, and child that ever has listened to this broadcast, and that the power of his love and his word would manifest to you. And if you listen to this broadcast very often, you know that this is called His Prayer for You, which is built upon the verse in Hebrews 7:25 that says, even now, Jesus lives to intercede, to pray for you, that you will receive the fullness of salvation. Even now, his earthly ministry is over. He is resurrected. He is dwelling in the heavens. And the only thing on the mind of Jesus is you. And out of love and compassion, he is praying that you will receive the full love, the full power, the full healing, the full authority of the salvation that he has for us. What a depth of compassion. We must never forget that Jesus is consumed with compassion for you. The writer of Hebrews in chapter 4, verse 14, gives us this truth. Since we have a great high priest who has passed through the heavens, that means he has resurrected and ascended to heaven, Jesus, the Son of God, let's hold fast to our confession of faith. For we do not have a high priest who is unable to sympathize and be compassionate with our weaknesses. But he is one who in every respect has been tempted just as we are. And yet he did not sin or fall. So let us draw near to the throne of grace with confidence, that we may receive mercy and find grace and help in our time of need. The writer is saying, do you understand? Jesus is not above you going, why are you doing this, or judging you. He is on the throne in compassion saying, I understand. I understand every struggle, every weakness, every difficulty, every trial, every disappointment. So come to me. Be bold. Come to me. Pray to me, and I will release grace and mercy to you in every moment of your life. You see, Philippians chapter 2, verse 5 and following, gives us a mystery that helps us understand why Jesus was so compassionate. It says that when the appointed time came for the Father to send Jesus, the Son of the living God, who had reigned in glorious heaven with him, sent him to the earth to reveal the Father's love, that Jesus emptied himself of all his godness and his glory. That everything he had been in heaven, everything he had known in heaven, he left in heaven. And when he came to earth as a child, as a baby, he came humble to serve mankind. and he took on human flesh. So when he was a little boy growing up, he did not have the memory of all the glorious things in heaven. He was a little boy. Now, when he was a teenager, he was a teenager. And when he was an adult, he was an adult. But the uniqueness of his life came from the way he grew. All of us show forth the impact of our biological family, our friends, the circumstances, the things we have been through in life. They have left their mark upon us and our personality, and that's why Jesus says, I've come to give you a new heart and a new mind and to make you a new creation, because he knows the world can leave a mark on us. But how did he do it? How did he grow up in this world as a son of man and yet end up with such oneness and revelation and love in his heart? And the way he grew up is the role model for how we're to grow. It is hidden, actually. It's like this hidden truth. And it's found in the Gospel of Luke, chapter 2. Luke has just completed the story of his birth and with the wise men and the shepherds and the angels, but also the threats from the Roman governor and how they were on the run, and really quite a tumultuous beginning, moving from place to place. And Luke gives a summary of his childhood and a summary of how his course will be set for the rest of his life. Luke 2, verse 40. And the child Jesus grew, became strong, filled with wisdom, and the grace of God was upon him. And therein lies the key to how the Son of Man grew into the power and the oneness and the love of the Father. Let me explain it. And the child grew. That means he physically grew. From an infant to a toddler, he was growing physically, became strong. The word there is that his whole soul, his whole spirit was getting stronger and stronger. And now Luke's going to tell us how he kept growing in strength. One way, he became strong, filled with wisdom. That's not a general word for wisdom. It's very specific in the Greek. It is the wisdom of learning how to relate to God in every situation of life. It is the wisdom that comes from believing and knowing and experiencing that in every detail, Father God wants to be with you. So as he is growing up, from toddler to child to teenager to adult, he is constantly growing in a belief that the Father loves him so much, that the Father wants to help him with every thought, every emotion, and every situation. And growing in that reality of the closeness and the nearness of the Father made his soul and his spirit strong. And he became strong. filled with wisdom, and the grace of God was upon him. Now, in Christian circles, they use the word grace a lot. But to be honest, most people don't understand it. Grace is the absolute free giving of the loving God to you of all you need. And it's based upon one thing. He loves you. Has nothing to do with really how much you love him or what you do and how you live. Grace is saying this is who the Father God is. He loves you so much. And in every moment, he is ready, willing, and able to pour his love out on you in any way you need it. And there's nothing you have to do except receive it. You don't earn it. You don't deserve it. It's just the Father God saying, before you were in your mother's womb, I loved you with all my heart. As a child, I loved you with all my heart. Now, I love you with all my heart. And no matter what you do, and even whether you believe in me or not, I will always love you with all my heart. And Jesus became strong, filled with the wisdom of knowing how to do life with God. The wisdom that says the Father God wants to help me know how to think and how to calm my emotions, what decisions to make, how to love, how to receive love. He wants to help me. And that is wisdom. Wisdom is knowing that the Father God wants to pour into you anything and everything you need. And Jesus grew strong as the grace of God was upon him and within him. That as he grew, he became more and more convinced and more sure of grace. That the Father just loved him and wanted to help him in every way. And it was 100% dependent upon the Father's heart of love, not on anything we did. Perhaps the most beautiful example of this is when Jesus becomes a man and his relationship with God has grown all these years. He's now in oneness with the Father. He's learned how to lean into that wisdom, so much so that he just clings to him for what to say and what to do. But he knows it's the time of ministry. And so he comes out to be baptized. And there is the miracle. The heavens open and the Father says, "This is my Son in whom I am well pleased." And he had not done one bit of ministry. It was grace. The same way Jesus grew, may you grow. And even now, Jesus is interceding for you, that you will grow in the wisdom and the grace. Because he knows it will make you strong. And that it will position you to receive everything he has for you. So before you go to sleep tonight, and when you wake up in the morning, just say, "Jesus, I agree with your prayer for me. Jesus, give me wisdom and grace. I agree. I agree."
2: You were tuning into Journey of Faith with Dr. Thomasine Pickens. 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My website is www.reallifecoachingcenter.org. I am a certified life coach, and I'm also a minister of the gospel and also a Christian comedian. So I love the different aspects that God is using me in, the different areas that he's using me in this hour. And so it's always an honor to be before you. I want to come from the book of Deuteronomy this afternoon, Deuteronomy chapter 31. And I want to look at the word of God where it says in chapter 31, verse 6, it says, "Be strong and courageous." Deuteronomy 31 and 6. And I'm reading from the Amplified. "Be strong and courageous. Do not be afraid or tremble in dread before them, for it is the Lord your God who goes with you. He will not fail you or abandon you." From the NIV, it says, "Be strong and courageous. Do not be afraid or terrified because of them, for the Lord your God goes with you. He will never leave you nor forsake you." And I want to talk to you all for a few minutes today about God never leaving us nor forsaking us, never leaving our side, always being there with us and for us, and walking through life with us. Journey of Faith is all about God walking with us. God walks with us. He's right beside us through every struggle, every trial, and every tribulation. Everything that's going on in the world right now, God is concerned about each and every one of us, and he is there with us. He is there to love on us and to be with us. We see in verse 7, "Then Moses called to Joshua and said to him in the sight of all the people of Israel, 'Be strong and courageous, for you will go with this people into the land which God has sworn to their fathers to give them, and you will give it to them as an inheritance. It is the Lord who goes before you. He will be with you. He will not fail you or abandon you. Do not fear or be dismayed.'" We see that Moses is continually to encourage him to not be afraid of what's going on at that time. And I want to encourage you all today, do not be afraid of what's going on in this time. This is actually a time, when you look at it from a biblical perspective, this is a time when we all should be excited to be here and seeing the Bible being fulfilled. We're right here at a great time, according to the Bible, according to the Word of God, of what's going on or what is to happen. This is not a time for us to be afraid, but this is a time for us to open our eyes and look and see what is going on all around us and not be afraid, but knowing that God's word is coming true. He said it in his word, and it is happening. Therefore, God is right beside us to strengthen us. And he has assigned each and every one of us to know his word and know his will. He's encouraged, and he's assigned each one of us to go and to get other people, other men and other women who do not know the word of God the way we do, who may be afraid, and to bring them in and to minister to them and tell them just what Moses told Joshua: be strong and courageous. It's a lot of things that a lot of people are going through in this hour, and all we can do is stand on God's word, not tremble, not be afraid, but stand on his word and say, "Lord, this is what your word says," and we're standing on it. We are going to be strong and we're going to be courageous. Give us the strength. Give us everything that we need to fulfill that scripture and to not be moved by what we see nor what we hear, Father God. But Lord, let us be encouraged by your word, knowing that we were born in the right time. We were born for a time as this, to see your word being fulfilled, to see revelation opening up right before our very own eyes. I want you all to be encouraged. Don't allow the cares of the world to get you down. You continue to seek God, stay in your word, read your Bible, pray to God, talk to God, and he will give you the wisdom and he will give the instructions and the directions on what you need to do in this very hour, in this very moment. But these are times when we should not be afraid, but we should be seeking God, and we should be sharing the good news of the gospel with those who may never hear it, may never read it, may not take the time to, because they may be afraid, but we are not. Those of us that are not afraid, it is our job and it's our assignment to encourage all of those that are around us. I know it's a lot of things going on. I know there's a lot of people that are losing loved ones. But remember, the Bible says when we're absent from the body, we will be present with the Lord. And that is what our word says, and that's what we stand on. We were all born to die. And at the appointed time, when it is our time to go, God will call each and every one of us home. So it is we need to purpose in our heart to do what is necessary so that we will see the Father, and to encourage all of those who may not know. I'm telling you, saints of God, the Lord knows exactly what He's doing. The Lord is still in complete control. He is still in control, and we have to trust and believe that He knows exactly what He's doing. He's going through to see those that are truly His, that are truly going to stand with Him. He already knows, but do we know? I remember there was a time when I was walking with the Lord, and I had told the Lord, if He does nothing else, He has done enough in my life. And then I had to go through a difficult season, and I said, Lord, where are You? And He reminded me of what I said, that I had told Him for many years, if You do nothing else, You've done enough. And I said, Lord, I did mean that. I meant what I said back then, Lord, and I repent for wondering where You were, because You've never left my side. We leave God, but God never leaves us. We walk away from Him, but He never walks away from us. We may sin and become embarrassed and feel like we've you know, just done the worst sin against our Father, and we walk away, but He wants us to walk to Him. Even at that moment when we do something that's not pleasing, He still wants us to repent, turn from that sin, and get close to Him. He doesn't want us to feel as though we can't be forgiven. He wants us to come back home and to come back into His presence. His presence is our protection. Being in God's presence is our protection. I'm reminded of Colossians 3:3. I am hidden with Christ in God. That's where we are. God will protect us. He will look out for us. The Bible says He will command His angels concerning us. And so we know that God is truly in love with each and every one of us, and He's making a way out of no way. Colossians 3:12 says, I am chosen by God, holy and dearly loved. You have to understand that, and you have to know that. I want you to say that. I am chosen by God, holy and dearly loved. God loves me. Speak that over yourself. That was Colossians 3:12. Read that scripture over yourself and begin to speak His word daily over you. When you're starting to feel some type of way, say what God's word says about you. Amen. Say what His word says about you. I am one of God's living stones being built up in Christ as a spiritual house, as 1 Peter 2:5. You have to get in position of knowing your true identity. I speak about that all the time. We have to know our identity. In order to know our identity, we have to know who God is. And that's why it's so important that we stay in His word. We find out who He is. We find out why He loves us. And I can tell you right now, I can solve that one for you. He loves us because He created us. He loves us because we are His. God has always been here. He was not created. God has been here forever. He always was. And so we have to understand that He created us for a relationship. When He created Adam and Eve, that's what He was doing. He was starting the family. He was starting because He wanted to walk with them. He wanted to be a part of their daily journey. He wanted to be right beside them, to answer their questions, to love on them, to give them directions, to teach them, to show them the way. And as we see in the scripture in Genesis, how Eve allowed the serpent to talk her out of her position in Christ Jesus, her position with the Lord. And that's what many of us do. We allow the enemy to talk us out of our position. We listen to his lies of him saying, God doesn't love you. God isn't real. God does not need you. We listen to all the lies of the devil, and we cause him, we allow him to keep us from being in the presence of God. we allow distractions and we allow different things that go on a daily basis to distract us, where we don't even take the time to pray. We don't take the time to read our word. We don't take the time to sit in the presence of God because we allow all these different distractions. I encourage you next week, for the next 7 days, whether it's breakfast, lunch, or dinner, pick a time for you and the Lord to spend together for at least 15 minutes. Every day next week, the next 7 days, I want you to spend a minimum of 15 minutes in the presence of God, reading His Word, or just sitting there talking to Him. Or you can just sit there and say, Lord, Lord, Lord, Jesus, Jesus, Jesus, hallelujah, hallelujah. Whatever it is, but sit still and talk to God. Sit still and say, Lord, I am sitting here in your presence. Speak to your son. Speak to your daughter. Give me information and revelation for this hour. What is it you need me to do for you here on the earth realm? And then allow God to have his way in your life. So the next 7 days, spend time with the Lord. We have 24 hours a day. And if we want to tithe, many tithe with their money, give God tithe with your time. Give him 10% of every day. That's 2 hours and 40 minutes a day. And within that 2 hours and 40 minutes, each and every day, you can spend that reading your word, praying, communicating with God, talking to others about the goodness of the Lord, teaching the word of God, hearing the word of God, speaking the word of God. 2 hours and 40 minutes a day. Give that, dedicate that time to the Lord and watch and see. And you don't have to do it all at the same time. You can do it in increments, 15 minutes. You can do it an hour here, an hour there. But make it a point to give God a minimum of 2 hours and 40 minutes of each and every day for the next 7 days. Amen. And watch and see what he will do for you. So if you've never done it, we'll let you start out with the 15 minutes. But if you are that saying, you said, hey, I'm always praying, I'm always in my word, then I want to encourage you to do the 2 hours and 40 minutes. Amen. If you're starting out, do the 15 minutes every day in his presence, and then you can build up to the 2 hours and 40 minutes. But if you're a seasoned saint, you've been doing this for a while, then I encourage you to give him 10% of your day starting tomorrow on Sunday. Many of you go to church, so that's going to be easy to spend your 2 hours. Amen. But give him your time every day. Take that 15 minutes, whether it's your breakfast time, lunch time, or dinner time. Maybe it's on your way to work and you're in the car by yourself for 30 minutes or so trying to get to work. Let that become your sanctuary and begin to minister to God and begin to call on God's name. Begin to listen to him. Let that be your time and watch and see. Won't things in your life shift? Watch and see. Won't your mind begin to change? Watch and see. Won't your thoughts begin to change? Because you've made a conscious, calculated decision to give God your first. You've made a decision to make him a priority in your life. God knows that you have the children, you have the spouse, you have your parents, you have all these obligations, nieces and nephews. God knows that. He gave each and every one of those people to you. So he knows. So he does not need you to come back and remind him that your plate is full. He understands. But he also, he says he is a jealous God. He also wants some of your time. So I encourage you all to shift your agenda this week. Shift your agenda this week and spend time with the Lord. Spend more time than you ever have with God and watch and see. Won't everything around you begin to change? Well, thank you for tuning in. And if the Lord says the same, I'll be back with you all next week. God bless you and thank you.
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3: Hello, dear saints of God. In our last study, we concluded by saying and declaring that we are saints in Christ Jesus. This is Daphna's weekly Bible study, and we welcome you today. We're rejoicing in answered prayer, God's goodness to us, His healing hand, His financial touch, and being with us through these days in our global economy and in our situation with this pandemic. One of the things that we are studying now is the book of Ephesians, a verse-by-verse study. We got through three words in verse 1, our last time together. And as you know, we're doing the morning or the afternoon or the midnight act of faith, and we are reciting this. It's a confession that I've said, and I keep it at my office where I work, and I've carried it in my pocket, and I've repeated it over and over many times during my life. And we're going to say this together with each broadcast. I believe in the Son of God, therefore I am in Him, having redemption through His blood and life by His Spirit. He is in me, and all fullness is in Him. To Him I belong by creation, by conquest, by purchase, and self-surrender. To me, He belongs for all my hourly needs. There is no cloud between my Lord and me. There is no difficulty inward or outward which He is not ready to meet in me today. I believe, I have received not the spirit of fearfulness, but of power and of love and of a sound mind. The Lord is my keeper. And bless the name of the Lord now and forevermore. Welcome. How good it is to have you join us. Ephesians chapter 1, verses 1 through 3. We talked about Paul. It starts out, Paul, an apostle of Jesus Christ by the will of God to the saints. He calls those folks in Ephesus saints, which are at Ephesus, and to the faithful in Christ Jesus. Grace to you and peace from God our Father and from the Lord Jesus Christ. We talked about Paul. We talked about his conversion on the road to Damascus. We talked about him calling those believers in Ephesus saints. We know that Ephesus, the church in Ephesus is mentioned in the book of Revelation, but we were focusing on the word saint, which means that we've been set apart. It does not mean sinless perfection. It means that we are set apart, or it is related to the word sanctified, which means set apart. Now, when the sinner trusts Christ, they are taken out of the world and placed in Christ. What a beautiful picture. We are born again. We are born again of the Spirit. The Holy Spirit is a person. He comes into us as a live entity, a live person, and we are in Christ, and He is in us in the person of the Holy Spirit. What security. That's why Paul could cry out and declare that nothing could separate him from the love and the security that is in Christ Jesus. The believer is in the world physically, but not of the world spiritually. Now we possess the Holy Spirit. Every true believer possesses the Holy Spirit. It is through the Spirit's power that we are able to function in this world. And now, how do these people of Ephesus become saints? How did they become saints? Through faith and grace in the Lord Jesus Christ. The same way we become saints, through faith and grace in the Lord Jesus Christ. Believing that Jesus is the Messiah, the Son of God, that died on the cross to pay the penalty for our sins. It's the gospel story. It's the good news that we have. It's what we share with others so that they can know the Lord Jesus Christ and can have the Holy Spirit living in them. Now, question, do you see yourself as a saint? do not answer that. Maybe you don't today, but maybe after we finish the study of Ephesians, you will see yourself as a saint. Again, I want to remind our listeners, it's not sinless perfection. The word faithful carries the meaning of believers in Christ. These people were not saved by living faithful lives, but they were saved because they put their faith in the Lord Jesus Christ. The word grace is used 12 times in the book of Ephesians and refers to the kindness of God toward undeserving people. So grace and peace from the Lord Jesus Christ. Grace and mercy are often found together in the Bible, and they certainly go together. Grace to you and peace from God our Father in verse 2. Grace and faith go together because the only way to experience salvation and grace is through faith. And that takes us to Ephesians 2, 8, and 9, and 10 in there, and we'll be studying those verses individually. The phrase in Christ is used 27 times in this letter, and it describes the spiritual position of the believer. The believers are identified with Christ, and they are able to draw on the wealth and the riches for their own daily living. Ephesians 1:3 states the theme, the Christian's riches in Christ. And we're going to talk about what you have, the riches that we have in Christ Jesus. The source of our blessing is God's grace and God's mercy. God is not poor. God is not poor. We're taught all throughout the world that he owns the cattle on 1,000 years. He is rich, and he has made us rich in his son Jesus. Now just remember, the wealth of this world is pennies when compared with the spiritual wealth that we have in Christ. And he promises to supply all of our needs according to his riches in glory. Not according to our financial statement or our bank account. We live in the spiritual. These are spiritual truths. The spiritual is far more important than the physical. Much more important. Get into the spiritual part of living and not just the physical. In Acts 19, 1 through 7, Paul asks the Ephesians a very good question. He asked them if they had received the Holy Spirit since they believed. That's a good question. I often ask that of others. Have you received the Holy Spirit since you believed? That's a good question. We might ask professed Christians today, have you received the Holy Spirit since you believed? If the answer is no, then they're not believers. They're not saved. Romans 8 and 9 states, now if anyone does not possess the Spirit of Christ, he is none of his. Romans 8, 15 and 16 says, unless you have the witness of the Spirit, you cannot draw on the wealth of the Spirit. So, how rich are we? What is this wealth all about? How rich are we? Our riches are in Christ Jesus. Our riches are in having and being filled with the Holy Spirit. If you do not have the Holy Spirit today, call upon the name of the Lord Jesus Christ. Believe on him that he died on the cross for your sins. Repent of your sins and confess him as Lord and Savior, and invite him to come into your heart and life and take over. And he comes in the person of the Holy Spirit, and you become a saint, and you will enjoy the spiritual wealth of being in Christ Jesus and being rich in God. So what about that richness? What are the blessings from God the Father? So we get into the verses 3, and we're going to read those 3 through 14. And God has blessed us. That's the heading in the scriptures. Blessed in verse 3, blessed be the God and Father of our Lord Jesus Christ, who has blessed us with all spiritual blessings in heavenly places in Christ. Those are spiritual blessings. According as he hath chosen us in him before the foundation of the world, that we should be holy and without blame before him, having predestined us into the adoption of children by Jesus Christ to himself according to the good pleasure of his will, to the praise of the glory of his grace, wherein he hath made us accepted in the beloved. I love that portion of scripture, accepted in the beloved, in whom we have redemption through his blood, the forgiveness of sins according to the riches. There it is again, riches of his grace, wherein he hath abounded toward us in all wisdom and prudence, having made known unto us the mystery of his will, according to his good pleasure, which he hath purposed in himself. So we will read through that verse 8, and we will talk about some of the words that we read in that portion of scripture. And we really can't read Ephesians chapter 1 without talking about the doctrine of election, being chosen. And Jesus, in John 3:16, which is a favorite scripture of many, many saints of God, for God so loved the world that he gave his only begotten Son. And when I think of election, I think about God has elected the whole world to know his Son. All are chosen, all are called, but some will not follow. There will be some people that refuse to receive Jesus Christ as Messiah, and that's and the Savior of the world, and that's referred to many times as man's free choice. So we will say a few words about this. But a seminary professor once said, "Try to explain election and you may lose your mind, but try to explain it away and you might lose your soul." So it's just easy. It's just all Jesus loves you. Jesus loves the whole world. All are called to the cross. The cross is for the whole wide world. Please know that that encompassed everyone that has ever lived and will live in the future, for God so loved the world. Wherever you are today, Jesus loves you. Salvation begins with God. It does not begin with man. He has not chosen me, but we have not chosen him, but he has chosen us, according to John 15:16. The lost sinner is left to his ways, that is left to his ways, does not seek Christ. Romans 3 talks about, for all have sinned. We're all, Jesus loves everyone, but we're all sinned. For all have sinned and fallen short of the glory of God. There are no exceptions to that verse. All means everyone. But God in his love seeks out and goes after that one little sheep that is lost in the 99. One person Jesus will go after. God in his love seeks the sinner, and he's calling you today. If you are a sinner outside of Christ, Jesus is tenderly calling you today. He wants you to come home to the cross and believe on the Lord Jesus Christ. Trust him, repent of your sin, and invite him into your heart and know the joy and the rest of knowing God the Father in Christ Jesus our Lord. In his holy name we pray and ask these things. Amen.

0: Hello and welcome back to another edition of A Call to Love, where we are learning through the journey how to love one another, how to love ourselves, and how to just fall in love and receive His love.
1: Yeah.
0: And so I am Matt. I'm here with my beautiful wife, Rachel.
1: Here I am.
0: And we're excited. We're excited to be with you. We're excited to just dig it up and see what happens.
1: Yes.
0: So, let me pray and we'll get going. Holy Spirit, I ask that our joy would be complete. I ask, Lord, that we would see you in new ways, that we would be deeply impacted. In the name of Jesus, I ask, Holy Spirit, that you would begin to stir up a renewed passion for you. That passion would rise, that we would feel the passion just brimming within us. Mm. That just as Jesus did when he danced and he twirled, that we would be overcome with passion for you.
1: Yeah.
0: We love you and we thank you. It's in your name we pray. Amen.
1: Amen.
0: Whew. Yeah. We're going to be in John 15 today. I have felt this hankering in my heart to talk through this, and I thought, what better space than here? So in John 15, there's this interesting section where Jesus, some call this Jesus's dissertation, Jesus's teaching, Jesus's framework for the Holy Spirit. He's introducing to a group of disciples that are in the midst of a lot of cultural tension. What I mean by that is these disciples have a phrase here in the West, have hitched their wagon. They've they've picked their team, and their team Jesus. And sometimes they don't always know why they picked team Jesus. They just know that they're on team Jesus. And Jesus comes, and they think that Jesus is going to come, and he's going to win over the people of Israel, and then they're going to storm the gates and take the city of Jerusalem by force and kick the Romans out. And instead, what Jesus tends to do is he tends to stir up the passions of his own people. And what I mean by that, and this is funny, this is how it happens. Anytime someone is radically in love, this could be in a marriage, this could be in relationship with the Lord, this could be someone who's radically in love with life, there tends to be two camps that emerge in their lives. One of them is, oh my goodness, I love the way you love. I love the way you have zeal and passion for life. Teach me. Teach me what you're doing. And equally, there's a group of people that can raise up and they say, well, what? You've got no secrets I don't have. Why is everybody looking at you? And there's an accusation and a judgment that can rise up.
1: Mm-hmm.
0: And so you've got Jesus, who is radically in love with the Father.
1: Yeah.
0: I mean, just enamored by this God. He's just wrecked by him. And he walks into a city, and because he is radically in love with God, he feels the compassion of God for the people that are broken and hurting. And within every city, there's two types of people that work themselves to the surface. There's one group that says, oh, Jesus, I need a touch.
1: Yeah.
0: Come be with me.
1: Yeah.
0: And there's another group that comes and is constantly trying to disprove why this radical love isn't the way of God.
1: Right. Must be crazy.
0: Mm-hmm. And so I love this language that as Jesus has thoroughly infuriated the religious leaders of the day, his disciples who have hitched themselves to this wagon are looking at Jesus like, well, what are we going to do when you keep telling us you're going to leave us? Then what are we going to do? They have no paradigm because Jesus has stirred it up. And they're thinking, there's no way. What am I going to do? If you leave, what do we have? And Jesus begins to talk to them about, no, I'm sending you the helper. You want me to leave because I'm giving you the helper who's going to lead you into all truth. The truth is going to set you free. No longer is it going to be you feasting on my radical love. You are going to be radically touched by love himself.
1: Oh, what an incredible introduction.
0: Isn't that amazing?
1: The Holy Spirit, yeah.
0: And so we're in this, this is the framework we're in. And so he's already said here at the end of 14, he says, peace I leave with you. And then this profound thing that I keep coming back to. Jesus, he doesn't just say peace, shalom I leave to you. He says, my peace, this is 14:27. He says, my peace I give to you. Right? He is literally leaving him the peace he has had to carry, such a deep well of peace. Because everywhere he goes, he's stirring up controversy. He's like stumbling into that glory, right?
1: Right?
0: He says, no, the peace that has sustained me, I'm going to give it to you as a gift. And then 15 opens up and he's basically teaching them, this is how you're going to navigate this. Abide in the vine. I am the true vine. My Father is the vine dresser, right? And he's saying, listen, just abide with him. Be with him. Rest with him. The Hebrew word for wait is to entwine yourself with, right? Just entwine yourself. Wait on the Lord. And he will do everything that you're watching me. He's going to do all of this and more, I promise you. I'm going to give you the helper that's going to lead you and teach you how to do this. But the verse that I want to hit on, right, is this verse 11 of chapter 15. Jesus says, these things I have spoken to you, that my joy may remain in you, and that your joy may be full, or your joy may be complete. And I want to pause here and talk through this, that there's the context here. These things I have spoken to you. If you look, this is so fun. If you look at the end of chapter 14, verse 31, Jesus says to the disciples, but that the world may know that I love the Father, and as the Father gave me commandment, so I do. And then there's this phrase that says, arise, let us go from here. But that word there, arise, in the Greek, it literally is used in battle array. It's used as an army, like arise up is what it's used for. That's its predominant use. So when he says, arise, let us go from here, he's literally saying, arise, let us go into warfare.
1: Wow.
0: That's what he's saying. And then the next context is he's describing what warfare looks like. Abide in the vine. You want to be in warfare, here's how you do it. Tuck in tight with the Father. Just tuck in, let him cover you, let him love on you, let him lead you into the specific battles that he's ordained for you, and then from that place, you will find that you are the most successful warrior that ever walked the face of the earth. And so we have, this is the context here, so the context of all of this section, these things I have spoken to you, he's talking about it in the context of spiritual warfare, which is what he's modeled to these disciples for 3 years.
1: Yes.
0: Every time you stumble into something and you are just carrying the atmosphere of heaven with you, you are just feasting on who God actually is, you are going to discover that groups in opposition arise, not because you did anything right or wrong, but because they are arising against the very spirit that you have come into agreement with. Does that make sense?
1: Mm-hmm.
0: And so Jesus says, these things I have spoken. I've told you about abiding. I've told you about how to do warfare. Why? That my joy may remain in you. That my joy may remain in you, and that your joy may be full. That if we remember back on the stories of the gospel, you know, when Jesus would come into a city, inevitably what would happen was is he would find a house to go have dinner at, and literally people would flock to him because of what he carried and who he was.
1: Wow.
0: The joy that he carried was a magnet, to the point that the Pharisees, that was one of the accusations, your friend was sinners. They called him a drunkard, right? Why? Because people that were broken and full of sin found something of joy in him that radically broke off their perceptions of who God was.
1: Mm-hmm.
0: And so he says, I've told you these things about abiding and about warfare so that the very joy that has been a magnet to a broken world, the very joy that has come and illuminated the darkness, that's my joy, I'm going to give it to you in its fullness. Mm. That the joy that you carry, the joy that is anchored into the life source of God the Father, it would be so full, it would be complete. Three times Jesus talks about, I have come that they may know joy, mm. and they may know it fully. That this embodiment, that is Jesus has

0: in to accumulate, well, I've got to have more joy. I've got to have more hope. I've got to have more peace. And I can actually go into my flesh and begin to try and fill myself with these things. Mm. And Jesus' whole paradigm here is about, that's not warfare. You're actually, that's where the demonic feast. Warfare looks like you abiding.
1: Yes.
0: Warfare looks like you resting. Because I love this language. Rachel and I have been talking about this quite a bit, that when in Hebrews it says that Jesus is the author and the perfecter of our faith. And how often in my places where I don't always know how to receive the love of God, or I'm still learning how to receive the love of God, in those places where my longings are still, I don't know how to receive His delight, I can default to places of performance. I can default to places of I need to fix this, rather than places of abiding and trusting that Jesus actually is the author and the perfecter of my faith.
1: Which the picture of Him being the vine and us being the branches is so descriptive, because the branch just trusts that the life source of the vine will provide to it everything that it needs.
0: I love it.
1: And so here we are submitting and surrendering to Him being our life source, and Him providing the peace from His very own heart and the joy.
0: Oh, it's so good. And so after everything in that first century, right, the church is just exploding. And there's not a one of those disciples that would say, oh, it's exploding because of my teaching, or it's exploding because of the ministry that I have. None of that. Revelation sums it up in Revelation 12, where it says they were saved by the blood of the Lamb and the word of the testimony. How Jesus is transforming you and what you're seeing Jesus do. And then that last clause, because they did not love their lives to the death.
1: Wow.
0: And this place of like, so all of this abiding, all of this, He's the author and the perfecter of our faith, is in the context of us learning to trust the Lord in such a way that yielding to Him,
1: yes,
0: becomes the only activity that I do.
1: Yes.
0: As I yield to His longings, and then He empowers me to walk out the blood of the Lamb, the word of the testimony, because I have not loved my life to the death.
1: Right. And I'm willing to put aside my own understanding, yes, in order to lean into the mystery that He knows,
0: yes,
1: far more.
0: And so we just speak life into the fact that these things He has said to you,
1: yeah,
0: that your joy, that His joy would be in you, and that your joy would be complete.
1: Amen.
0: We bless you in this season to know joy, to know His joy that anchors your heart in the fullness of salvation.

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